0: right. Yeah, he was dancing, so it's all right. Every time I see somebody dancing.
1: That was Ernest Ranglin. 5446 was my number from Below the Baseline. Before that, Sun Volt off of the Incredible Trace album. That was called Live Free, a 2015 remaster. And before that, a beautiful hymn, Steal Away, from the album of the same title from Charlie Hayden and Hank Jones. And you're listening to the Krevelers Radio Hours. I'm your host, Jamie Barnard. This is our 41st Krevelers Radio Hours, and I'm glad you're along tonight. Next week, I'm going to be taking my bride on her birthday to see St. Vincent. So I will not be here, but maybe I can talk somebody into playing a playlist, or maybe a robot will be taking over next week. I'm not sure. Or I might try to talk someone into coming in here and playing some records. But we'll see. But it should be a great show next week. I'm looking forward to it. And now we're going to hear from the legendary organist, Jimmy Smith. Back at the Chicken Shack.

great version of the Duke Ellington tune Mood Indigo by Marcus Roberts from his wonderful Alone with Three Giants album. Before that, Jimmy Smith, Back at the Chicken Shack from the album of the same name. And now we're going to hear an old favorite from UB40. 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

Love that little interlude from Randy Newman, When She Loved Me, from Songbook Volume 1. Before that, Present Arms from UB40, from their album Present Arms. All right. You're going to want to listen to Jack Webb right after the Krevlers for Primetime Prague. He plays some great music and has a lot of information about the tunes he plays. So stay tuned for that. Don't leave the radio. All right. We have time for several more here. This one's from One Way. It's called Mr. Groove.

That was Hey Little from Bonnie Prince Billy from the album We Are Together Again. Before that, Love Is Everywhere, Beware by Trampled by Turtles, along with Jeff Tweedy, who wrote it from Love Is Everywhere, the album. And leading that chunk off, Mr. Grilled from One Way. And that's from the album Cutie Pie. All right, we got about 15 minutes left until Jack Webb takes over. But I have a nice one here that you might recognize where it came from Wynton Marsalis. Coming right up.

at the bottom of

That, of course, the Talking Heads, Once in a Lifetime from the Best of Talking Heads. And before that, Wynton Marsalis from Joe Cool's Blues. That was called Linus and Lucy, which might seem familiar to you. I want to invite you all August 7th to a survey of graphic arts at the Ramsdell Theater. That's August 7th. That will be from 5 till 7 p.m., but we have six artists down there, me included, that will be presenting some cartoon and graphic arts work. So come check it out if you'd like to. I'd like to thank you for listening to the Krevler's Radio Hours tonight. I'm Jamie Barnard, and very glad that you're listening tonight. It's a beautiful night in Alberta, quite hot, and you don't want to breathe much, but other than that, it's going to be probably a spectacular sunset. Feeling sorry for the trees and the people in Canada that are dealing with these fires up there. It must be pretty bad. So our hearts go out to them. But woo-woo carries on. Community radio coming at you. Okay, we're going to listen to, let's see here, Cedric Burnside. I don't know if you heard him a few years ago when he played at St. Ambrose, but it was pretty great. He's a hill country blues guy. And this one's called Shake 'Em On Down. Thanks for listening tonight. And we'll see you the week after next. Okay, bye.

And you are tuned in to WUWU 100.1 LPFM, Frankfort, Alberta. My name is Jack Webb, and it's time for Prime Time Prague.

And I'd like to welcome you all to yet another episode of your weekly exploration into the vast, expansive world of progressive rock. That's right, it is Primetime Prog here on WUWU 100.1 LPFM, your community radio, Frankfurt, Alberta. My name is Jack Webb. Thank you so much for joining me for yet another wonderful episode here. Got a lot of great stuff in store for you, as always. I noticed while building the playlist, a lot of favorites I've played a fair amount, you know, not just for myself, but also on previous shows I've had, you know, in college or even here when I was here for, you know, winter breaks and summer breaks and all that. But even more evidence that got a lot of stuff that that I have enjoyed and that I'd love to share with you, even if I've already maybe shared it in the past. And then also some newer stuff that kind of, you know, balances that out a bit. A reminder that if you have any recommendations, any comments, any feedback for the show, or for me, you can text 231-774-6360. Again, that number, 231-774-6360. I don't necessarily remember if I got requests last week. If I did, I'd not see them. That is my bad. But I'll make sure to double check and make another note for the next show. I do just want to take a moment to say, though, that unlike last week, this week we will... Lily's show, Living in the Alt, will be back tomorrow night. And then our show, M22 Mix, will be back Friday night. Because we have returned from our venture downstate. Glad to be back up here, certainly. And I also just want to say really quick, I hope everybody in this area, especially people south of our area, hope you guys are staying cool. Not just because of the weather, but especially if you're up here, the air quality just being drastically worse because of the Canadian wildfire. So I hope you guys are staying safe and staying cool out there. I certainly am trying my best to do so myself. And maybe this music will help you if you're having some issues doing that. Later on in this first set of music, we'll hear from jazz fusion guitarist Larry Coryell with his band 11th House. We'll hear from prog rock legends Gentle Giant and a lesser known band, but a band I've played before and a band that I'm also a little more familiar with, Australian group Sebastian Hardy. But I want to start out this week's show with one of my favorite prog rock songs of all time. And it's one that I always point to people to get laughs because the band name is weird and the name is even weirder. And the song is just amazing. To kick off this week's episode of Primetime Prog, here is the band Egg from their self-titled debut album. Actually, I'm not sure if that's their debut, but it is their self-titled album. Here is I Will Be Absorbed, right here on Primetime Prog.

You know, I had to include some jazz fusion in there to end that set off. That was Larry Coryell and his band 11th House with the Funky Waltz. Before then, I actually think it is my favorite Gentle Giant album, Acquiring the Taste. I dare you to search up what that album cover looks like, by the way. I'm not going to describe it. That'd be too graphic. Gentle Giant with the leading track off of that album, Pantagruel's Nativity. Just that, you know, it was just that opening track that really set the tone for that album and just amazing musicianship. Before then, the Australian prog rock outfit Sebastian Hardy off of their album Four Moments, that was Rosanna. And before then, it's, you know, Egg seems to be the band that I can use to get non-prog rock people into prog rock, apparently. Off of their self-titled album, that was I Will Be Absorbed. In that same album, by the way, they have a cover of one of Johann Sebastian Bach's fugues, in which Dave Stewart, their keyboardist, goes to organ, and just, it's such a beautiful rendition, and I played that on one of my college radio shows, and a couple of my friends who were in the studio with me that night said that they really liked it, and that it was really impressive. And now I got some people near and dear to me saying they love the Egg song. So I'm over the moon right now. This is a great day for me. Of course it's a great day for me because I'm here with you guys on WUWU 100.1 LPFM Frankfort, Alberta. Before we get to our next set, I'm going to take a look at the weather and see what is going on, and also, more importantly, what will be the forecast for tonight and next couple of days. So right now, it is, let's see here, I'm trying to pull this up here. Tonight's will be partly cloudy skies. Expect widespread areas of smoke and haze, reducing visibility at times. Of course, we've seen that a lot in the area just today. A low of 61 degrees, so it's going to be a little cooler tonight. Tomorrow, partly cloudy skies. Again, areas of smoke and haze are possible, reducing visibility. High around 80. Winds light and variable. Tomorrow, partly cloudy skies again. Areas of smoke and haze are possible. Actually, that was tomorrow. But there will still be areas of smoke tomorrow night. Partly skies will give away to a few showers after midnight, a low of 64 tomorrow night. And then Friday, showers in the morning, then partly cloudy in the afternoon. Areas of smoke and haze are possible, high of 81 degrees. That's just the area, and it looks like it's going to go up and down between the mid-70s and the low 80s in the next couple of days, and looks like we're just going to have a bit of a temperature floor of like 75 degrees for the high. And just looking at the next 10 days, it seems to be a pretty even between sunny days and rainy days. So there are some thunderstorms sprinkled in there, especially Monday. That's going to be one where there'll be a fair amount of thunderstorms, about a half an inch of rain throughout that day. But still, it looks to be pretty balanced overall. Now, I did hear reports from my parents who live downstate, south of Lansing, that it was really, not only really hot there, but in fact it got so hot that their entire town and the nearby town are both without power. And they're not expected to get power again until, I believe, 1:30 early tomorrow morning. So I certainly hope that if you are in that, not only in that area, but if you're in any other affected area where you have seemingly lost power because of the insane heat, I'm not necessarily sure if the smoke would have anything to do with that, but probably just the heat is enough to affect that. I certainly hope you are doing okay and are dealing with it. And if you are elsewhere in the state, in the country, or in the world, I certainly hope the weather's okay in your neck of the woods. And if you're in Canada, I really, really hope you're okay. My hopes double if you're in Canada, automatically. The time
Just after the halfway mark of the hour, you're tuned in to Primetime Prague, your weekly exploration into all the entire progressive rock world. I should have said the vast and expansive world, but I forgot that second part. My name is Jack Webb, your host. We have another one of my one-song sets coming up. I can hear you all very, very excited about it. But this is really a song off of an album that you would maybe confuse for a rock album. Like, an outsider listening in probably would rightly confuse this as a straight-up rock album. But in fact, it actually comes from one of the greatest jazz minds ever. And that would, of course, be Miles Davis. This is the first side of his album called A Tribute to Jack Johnson, featuring a loaded, as always for Miles Davis, a loaded ensemble of musicians. Excuse me. A couple weeks ago, I featured the title track off of this album, On the Corner, which is, I believe, the album after this one. I would not say that it is nearly as chaotic as On the Corner. Of course, On the Corner is meant to be chaotic. But Miles Davis himself said that his ensemble was the greatest rock band, you know, ever assembled. Let's see if that holds up. Here's Miles Davis and company with Right Off here on Primetime Prague.

Miles Davis from the album A Tribute to Jack Johnson. That was right off. It's only a two-track album. And the second track, which is called Yester Now, that is around the same length as that one. There's Miles Davis on trumpet, Steve Grossman on the soprano sax, John McLaughlin, which we will hear later, leading his own band later in the show, on guitar, Herbie Hancock on the organ, Michael Henderson, electric bass, the legendary Billy Cobham on drums, and, of course, the masterful editing of Teo Macera, who, it's really his magic of clipping those are essentially just jams, clipping them to actually make sense as, you know, a recorded song, masterful work. You're tuned in to Primetime Prague here on WUWU 100.1 LPFM, Frankfurt, Alberta. My name is Jack Webb. Thank you so much for tuning in this week. Again, if you have any song recommendations, if you have any comments or feedback, you can text me at 231-774-6360. Again, that number is 231-774-6360. Let's get back with the music here. Later on the set, we'll hear from one of the greatest progressive rock bands of all time, and that would be the band Yes, off of their album Close to the Edge. That will come later in this set, but before then, we have another lesser-known group. To kick off the second hour here on Primetime Prague, here is the band Atlas with Pogata, here on Primetime Prague.

That was Yes with And You and I from their album Close to the Edge, which some say is one of, if not the greatest progressive rock album of all time. I know I've frequented the prog rock Reddit group, and that's that most of them would agree that's their favorite and the best. That is the second of three tracks off of that album, just after the title track, Close to the Edge. But certainly, I would definitely recommend that album. It has, you know, the song you just heard, Close to the Edge, and then it ends with a really groovy number called Siberian Cat True. So that's also a really good selection as well. And before then, it was the band Atlas with their song Pogata. Well, just a couple reminders here before we get to our final set of music here. Just a reminder, the Alberta Heritage Center is now open Monday through Saturday from 9 a.m. to 1 p.m. Stop by and check out the newly open space and enjoy the Waterborne exhibit, which includes photographs and artifacts from commercial fishing in the area and the car ferries. As part of WUWU's Civic Access and Media Democracy Project, they will be hosting two community conversations with local journalists. This will be an opportunity for community members to get a better understanding of the local media ecosystem and what it's like to be a journalist in a small town. Some questions we will try to tackle include the following. What is news? How do you judge if a story is newsworthy? And how does a reporter conduct comprehensive research to make sure a story is on solid footing? What is the role of a reporter in society, and how is AI, or artificial intelligence, impacting journalism today? The first of these two sessions will take place on Thursday, July 23rd at 7 p.m., where WUWU will be joined by Colin Mary from the Benzie County Record Patriot and Austin Rolander, who is a producer for Interlochen Public Radio. And for more local events, make sure to tune in to the What's Up With You morning show, which is live every weekday from 9 to 11 a.m. It has not only a good blend of interviews and music and good conversation, but also has a lot of announcements regarding local events at maybe a more convenient time than 10:30 at night. So make sure to tune into that every weekday morning to stay informed as to those things as well. It's also worthy of noting that we'll have a primary election soon as well statewide, so make sure to register to vote if you haven't already. And, you know, because primaries are also very important as well, so make sure that you are staying to tune with that as well. Well, this is Primetime Prog here on WUWU 100.1 LPFM, Frankfurt, Alberta. We only have about 30 minutes left in our program on this fine Wednesday evening. We have one more set of music for you. I promise it is not one or two songs. It actually has more songs. And I decided to have a little bit of a theme with this set here. On my Instagram feed, I keep seeing drummers try to cover some prog rock songs, and first of all, they not only do a great job at it, of course, but it also opened my eyes and opened my ears to some more wonderful prog rock selections. So I have a couple featured that'll lead off this set, and then the third song will take from, you know, my personal expertise and opinion as to one of the best prog rock drummers. And then the last track is one I got again from that subreddit of people getting providing some suggestions. Later on in this set, we'll hear music from the Mars Volta, the Mahavishnu Orchestra, founded by that guitarist you heard on that Miles Davis song, John McLaughlin, and Bruford, who is a former drummer for Yes and King Crimson and a lot of prog rock bands. But we're going to start out with a artist that is more so well known for his
his kind of pop rock commercial success. He turned the band Genesis from a prog rock icon. And when he realized that wasn't necessarily commercially viable, he kind of turned them into something completely not progressive. But he still has not only appreciation for prog rock, from what I could tell, but also has a lot of roots into it as well. He not only was a part of Genesis, but he also was a part of the band Brand X. Of course, I'm talking about the drummer Phil Collins. Here is Brand X with Nuclear Burn. And as you listen to the song, it is a quiet song, but as you listen to it, just keep that, you know, that drum beat. Make sure you listen to that. Here is Brand X with Nuclear Burn, here on Primetime Prague.

The Mars Volta, there with Take the Veil, Serpentaxed. Before then, the Mahavishnu Orchestra with John McLaughlin, that was Billy Cobham on the drums, that was Meeting of the Spirits, one of my favorite songs by that band. Before then, it was Bill Bruford, a legendary prog rock drummer with Beelzebub. And to start that off, the Phil Collins-led Brand X with Nuclear Burn. A great showcase of talent from some of the best drummers that prog rock has had to offer. Well, really quickly, a snapshot. Actually, I'll just read the whole Thursday schedule. From 6 to 8 p.m., 6 to 8 a.m., it's an oldies mix. Then from 8 to 9, it's Democracy Now. From 9 to 11, it's the What's Up With You morning show, followed by Toonsmiths and Troubadours from 11 to 1. Africa and the Diaspora from 1 to 2. Full Moon Hacksaw, a jazz show from 2 to 4. Open Range from 4 to 6. It's a locally produced show. Eco Shock Radio from 6 to 7. My Girlfriend's Show, Living in the Alt from 7 to 9. Dirty Laundry from 9 to 10. And Jazz. That'll take you through the night. 10 to 6 a.m. the next morning. I'm Jack Webb. Thank you so much for listening. This has been Primetime Prague here on WUWU 100.1 LP FM. And that you are listening to WUWU 100.1 LP FM, Frankfort, Alberta. We are your community radio. And now, jazz. Have a good night, everyone. Stay cool.

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1: Hello, I am Maristella from Whispers of Departure, a show that explores the most natural and inevitable event in our life, dying. 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

fashion. I love the moonlight. I love those old fashioned things. The sound of rain upon a window pane. The starry song that April sings. This year's fancies are passing fancies, but silence eyes holding hands, ease my heart understands. 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
6: If you're interested in joining, contact Frankfort Elementary School.

Yes, it's How High the Moon. I guess everyone has been exposed to its neat harmonic pattern by now. So herein we experiment, marking perhaps its evolution through the channels of American music. The Kristen preamble, and now here it is with some adornment.

And then came jazz. Buoyant and ruggedly individualistic it was, too, this freewheeling thing they call jazz. In the American primitive manner, this is a rough-hewn moon, as perhaps the early settlers might have questioned how high.

And with most of the melodic cargo still jettisoned, somebody shouted, "Hey, roll that left hand," 8 beats to the bar, if you will. The rollicking beat, and a few flourishes on top, and it's still the same thing.

Ragtime and boogie-woogie, a couple of those early American art forms that flourished, too, until somebody started to peel off the rough bark. Jazz-like industry became organized, and there emerged the era of swing and its high priest, Benny Goodman.

swing, as they said, sure was the thing. You know, San Francisco is pretty well known for its hotels, and inhabiting any one of their shimmering name rooms at any time are what we reverently and commercially refer to as tenor bands. Care to dance?

And then along came a bright new word in the musical patois to chase Moppets into the arms of their parents, who all of them run for the hills whenever anybody shouts bop. But consider, Pilgrim, in the glare of what just went by, that which follows should be not too disconcerting. The premise remains the same.

Bopped, you've been. The arabesques were rather neatly carved, too. But now let's consider Bach and Brubeck. Here they affect the rapprochement, realizing an agreement between the fugal pattern and our theme. And here in full echelon, our young modernists negotiate a fugue on How High the Moon.

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Thank you. Here's an old prohibition song now. Okay, we'll do that. A long time ago, a million years BC, the best things in life were absolutely free. But no one appreciated a sky that was always blue, and no one congratulated a moon that was always new. So it was planned that they would vanish now and then, and you must pay before you get them back again.

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Tune in for the What's Up With You morning show every weekday from 9 to 11 a.m., where different hosts will be talking to your neighbors here in Benzie County and letting you know what's going on around town.

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Hi, I'm Matt, and I'm doing the best I gosh darn can. 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It's on every other Tuesday from 11 to 1. That's all.

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Vency Shores District Library Board meets the second Wednesday of each month at 9 a.m. at the library. Meetings are open to the public. If you need special accommodations or would like a board packet or more information, you can get it at bsdl@benzieshoreslibrary.org or 231-352-4671.

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0: you and I are going to work together, don't you think we ought to talk about billing?
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0: Burt Bacharach at the piano?
1: It's down here. 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
1: Just like this?
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1: Ah, the pill, the pill. I'm pining for the pill. I won't have any more because they're going to bless the pill. I can't sing the song in English, you know. It was written by my friend Matt McGinn of Glasgow, Scotland. He says, I don't want anybody to take offense. You know, it's the Scotch Presbyters up here who are standing pat. And down in Rome, they're having arguments. I wed when I was 17, I hadn't many brains. Says I, the very thing to do is fill the house with wains. But when I got the room full, I went to see the priest.

He gave me such a talking to, it filled my eyes with tears. How long have you been wed, says he, says I, for 7 years. He says, you better give over all your evil, sinful tricks. You've been married 7 years and you're only

for 40. In my faith have I been true. The very last time I counted them, I tallied 22. Now I'm running out of the notion, and we're running short of names. Though Willie, he would welcome more, he's very fond

Hey everybody, this is Nick from the Garden Theater. This week we have our July Monthly Movie Club film, Dazed and Confused, on Tuesday, July 14th. And this week we have the film Toy Story 5, Tuesday, July 14th at 4 p.m., Wednesday, July 15th at 5 p.m. with open captions, Thursday, July 16th at 7:30 p.m., Friday, July 17th at 7:30 p.m., Saturday, July 18th at 7:30 p.m., and Sunday, July 19th at 5 p.m. Tickets and more information are available at gardentheater.org. 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
1: Are you and President Trump friends?
2: I'm his lawyer, was his lawyer, and now I'm the Deputy Attorney General.
0: Acting Attorney General Todd Blanche grilled by senators at his confirmation hearing Wednesday over his ties to President Trump, his handling of the Epstein files, and his role in creating a $1.8 billion fund for Trump to give to his allies, including January 6th insurrectionists. We'll speak to Seattle Congressmember Pramila Jayapal about Blanche, a vote by half the House Democrats to strip U.S. military funding for Israel, and her call for independent investigations into the killings of Johann Sebastian of Biddeford, Maine, and Lorenzo Salgado Araujo in Houston by ICE agents. We'll also talk to a lawyer for Lorenzo's brother, Victor. He was detained after witnessing his brother's killing. He now faces deportation. Then, is the U.S.-Iran war a forever war in the making? We'll speak with Ali Vaez of the International Crisis Group. And we look at the Trump administration's move to gut the Endangered Species Act. The group Earth Justice is suing.
3: They're trying to let activities like logging and oil drilling go forward, even if they'll destroy endangered species habitat, and even without taking the most basic measures to reduce that destruction.
0: All that and more coming up. Welcome to Democracy Now!, democracynow.org, The War and Peace Report. I'm Amy Goodman. The U.S. has struck Iran for a fifth consecutive day, targeting the capital, Tehran, and port cities, including Bandar Abbas, which is home to the headquarters of Iran's navy. On Thursday morning, the U.S. fired on an oil tanker attempting to reach Harg Island in the Strait of Hormuz. In retaliation, Iran attacked Bahrain, Kuwait, and Jordan. Iran's military warned if President Trump follows through on his threat to strike civilian infrastructure, it would strike all infrastructure across the Gulf. At least 35 civilians have been killed by U.S. strikes in recent days, according to Iranian authorities. This is President Trump speaking from Pennsylvania Wednesday.
4: They want to settle so badly. They don't like what we're doing. And they do want to settle. We'll find out whether or not we settle with them or we just finish it off.
0: The Trump administration's internal estimate of the cost of the U.S.-Israeli war in Iran has soared to as much as $100 billion, according to U.S. officials who spoke to NBC News. Meanwhile, Israel's defense minister, Israel Katz, told U.S. Defense Secretary Pete Hegseth Wednesday Israel's planning to keep its forces in so-called security zones in Gaza, Lebanon, and Syria. In Gaza, Israeli forces have killed four more people, including a child. Palestinian officials say an Israeli strike hit an apartment building in Deir al-Balah in central Gaza, killing Omar Abu Qasem, his wife Asma, and their six-year-old daughter Habiba. Their three-year-old son Sami was injured. This is a relative of the family.
5: This poor innocent civilian family that has no connection to any military action is a neutral family who was sleeping. The children were sleeping in their mother's lap. This is how innocent civilians are bombed on these nights, which are said to include a truce and peace.
0: Since last October's so-called ceasefire, Israeli forces have killed more than 1,100 Palestinians in Gaza. Israel's security cabinets approved nearly $500 million in funding for 34 new settlements in the occupied West Bank. That's according to far-right Israeli finance minister Bezalel Smotrich. Under his tenure, 103 Israeli settlements have already been established in the occupied West Bank, violating international law. This comes amidst growing Israeli settler violence against Palestinians and their property. This is Bezalel Smotrich.
6: We are making sure that the decisions we have made regarding the legislation and establishment of the new settlements in Judea and Samaria will not remain on paper, but will become reality on the ground. We are approving one government budget decision after another, budgets for roads, budgets for infrastructure, and also budgets for constructions, caravans.
0: On Capitol Hill, half of all Democrats voted Wednesday to support a measure slashing military funding to Israel. The amendment proposed by Republican Congressmember Thomas Massie would have eliminated $3.3 billion in annual U.S. military assistance to Israel. The measure was ultimately defeated by House Republicans, along with Democratic Minority Leader Hakeem Jeffries and Caucus Chair Pete Aguilar, who vowed to continue funding Israel. But the House Democratic Whip, Catherine Clark, supported Massie's amendment. She wrote in a statement, quote, "We should not provide a blank check for military aid to any country that does not comply with U.S. law, interests, and values. The Netanyahu government has failed to meet that standard," she said. The former House Speaker, Congressmember Nancy Pelosi of California, also voted to cut off funding to Israel, saying Americans, quote, "are rightly demanding an end to a perpetual cycle of war, and the Netanyahu government cannot maintain its current course," Pelosi said. The Senate Judiciary Committee heard testimony Wednesday from Acting Attorney General Todd Blanche, whom Trump has nominated to fill the role permanently. Democrats grilled Blanche over the Justice Department's handling of the Epstein files, the Trump administration's so-called anti-weaponization fund, and President Trump's $100 million settlement, it's believed, with the IRS. Blanche was also questioned about serving as President Trump's personal lawyer.
1: Are you and President Trump friends?
2: I'm his lawyer, was his lawyer, and now I'm the deputy attorney general. So I met him as his criminal defense attorney. I'm not sure there's very many people who have ever had a criminal defense attorney who calls that person their friend.
0: Republican Senator John Cornyn of Texas signaled he was undecided on Blanche. A no vote from Cornyn would effectively sink Blanche's nomination for attorney general. President Trump's pick to replace Tulsi Gabbard as director of national intelligence refused to say Wednesday whether Joe Biden won the 2020 election. Jay Clayton was testifying before the Senate Intelligence Committee at his confirmation hearing. Here he is being questioned by Georgia Democrat John Ossoff.
7: You refuse to answer a simple matter of fact about the 2020 election. Is that right?
8: No, that's not right.
7: Then answer the question. Who won the 2020 election?
8: I have answered the question.
7: Answer it. What is your answer?
8: I've given you my answer.
7: What is your answer? You refuse to answer a basic question about who won a presidential election?
8: No,
7: But you asked to lead America's intelligence community? Isn't it humiliating to be unable to answer this question, to have to indulge the president's delusions?
0: Jay Clayton also claimed not to know that his predecessor, Tulsi Gabbard, joined an FBI raid on an election center in Atlanta last year. And he defended President Trump's proposed $1.8 billion so-called anti-weaponization fund to compensate Trump allies and insurrectionists. Jay Clayton's the U.S. attorney for the Southern District of New York, where he oversaw the Justice Department indictment of former Venezuelan President Nicolas Maduro on drug trafficking charges. Meanwhile, the New York Times filed a motion to quash subpoenas that Jay Clayton and the U.S. Attorney's Office in Manhattan served to New York Times journalists after they reported on security concerns involving President Trump's new plane donated to him by Qatar. In a statement, the Times senior vice president, David McGraw, said, quote, "We are going to court to defend our journalists' rights to report freely on the administration and to provide the public with stories that matter," he said. The subpoenas were delivered to four Times journalists at their homes Friday to testify before a federal grand jury in the Southern District of New York. The Pentagon's announced plans to screen the testosterone levels of service members over the age of 30 and will offer voluntary replacement therapy to those with low T scores. The initiative was announced Wednesday by Defense Secretary Pete Hegseth, who's branded the Pentagon as the High T Department of War.
9: "I'm authorizing a new screening program for testosterone deficiency for our service members, ensuring you have the right testosterone levels to operate at your absolute best.
0: The Pentagon did not say whether women would be tested for testosterone or whether troops would be evaluated for other hormone deficiencies. This comes after Hegseth last year ordered a halt to all gender-affirming medical procedures for service members and removed openly transgender troops from the U.S. military. Hegseth has previously said women should not hold combat roles and has fired female leaders at the Pentagon while denying others promotions. In Georgia, another prisoner has died in the custody of ICE. That's Immigration and Customs Enforcement. On Wednesday, ICE announced 45-year-old Venezuelan immigrant Jesus Manuel Arena Silva was found unresponsive in a bus that was transporting him from one ICE jail to another with a suspected cause of death listed as cardiac arrest. It's at least the 22nd such death this year alone. It comes as the Department of Homeland Security said Wednesday it would reverse plans to halt traffic stops following the shooting deaths of two immigrants by ICE agents in less than a week. The reversal came after President Trump wrote on social media, "We cannot give up one of ICE's most important and effective crime-fighting tools, the traffic stop," exclamation point, adding, "It won't happen on my watch," Trump wrote. About 100 million people in North America are under air quality alerts today as a thick blanket of smoke descends on cities from the upper Midwest to northeastern states. Overnight, air quality readings reached hazardous levels in cities including Minneapolis, Detroit, and Toronto. Forecasters warn New York and many East Coast cities will spend another day under hazy orange skies. More than 1,000 active fires are burning in Canada and dozens more in Minnesota. Meanwhile, more than 100 million people from the plains to the East Coast face heat advisories or extreme heat warnings today, with a massive heat dome bringing triple-digit heat and record temperatures to many areas. And here in New York City, dozens of pro-Palestine activists gathered for a vigil to demand the release of Dr. Hussama Abu Safia, the director of Gaza's Kamel Edwin Hospital, who has been held in Israeli detention without charge since his abduction by Israeli troops 18 months ago. International calls to free Dr. Abu Safia have been mounting over the past month, as his family and lawyers say he's facing possible death due to torture and medical neglect. This is Pam Sporn, a member of New York City Jewish Elders and Jewish Voice for Peace.
10: We're out here today, along with Doctors Against Genocide, to demand the release of Dr. Abu Safia, but also all Palestinian healthcare workers that are imprisoned in Israeli prisoners, and also all Israeli detainees who are Palestinian.
0: And those are some of the headlines. This is Democracy Now!, democracynow.org, the War and Peace Report. I'm Amy Goodman.
11: And I'm Nermeen Sheikh. Welcome to our listeners and viewers across the country and around the world. Acting Attorney General Todd Blanche was grilled by senators during his confirmation hearing Wednesday to become Attorney General. Blanche previously served as President Trump's personal lawyer. He's headed the Justice Department on an acting basis since Trump fired Pam Bondi as Attorney General. It's unclear if Republicans have enough votes to confirm Blanche. During the hearing, outgoing Texas Senator John Cornyn blasted Blanche for his role in proposing a $1.8 billion fund for

0: you, sir, to President Trump. This was your response when you were asked what you would say to him. This nation deserves an attorney general who loves the Constitution more than any single president, an attorney general focused on keeping America safe and combating corruption, not satisfying the president's personal grievances or channeling crypto cash to the administration's MAGA faithful.
1: During the Senate hearing, Blanche also faced questions about his handling of the Epstein files, and we'll hear his comments in a bit. But for more, we're joined now from Washington, D.C., by Democratic Congressmember Pramila Jayapal of Washington State. She's just introduced a bill with Senator Cory Booker to protect Epstein survivors whose personal information was improperly disclosed during the Trump's DOJ's recent release of the Epstein files, which Blanche was in charge of. But first, we want to go to the overall questioning of and the possibility that the acting or interim attorney general would become the attorney general. General, your assessment of Todd Blanche, Congressmember Jayapal?
2: Well, my assessment, Amy, is that he is not fit to be attorney general. He slipped and said what is true, that he acts as the president's personal attorney, not as the attorney general for the people of the United States. This is a very important position, and Donald Trump is putting his personal attorney in because he wants him to do all the things that Donald Trump wants to do. The political persecutions that have been happening under Todd Blanche as acting attorney general, the cover-up of the Epstein files, you have to ask, what is he hiding for the president that he is not willing to come out and actually take responsibility for and prosecute the predators that are present throughout the Epstein ring? The slush fund, you know, that he negotiated, now he says it's not going to happen. I don't believe him. I don't think there's anything in writing around that. The settlement with the IRS that he negotiated for Donald Trump himself. These are all indications of why he cannot be trusted as the top attorney for the people of the United States. He might be trusted as the top attorney for Donald Trump. That's not the role of attorney general. He should not be confirmed.
3: And Congressmember Jayapal, if you could clarify, there's been some reporting that suggests that, in fact, this confirmation hearing may be in part just symbolic, because he could, in principle, be acting attorney general for the duration of Trump's term.
2: Well, it's true that you can stay as an acting. However, I do think that it would be a significant step if the Republicans did not have the votes to confirm him. And I think that this is something that we need to fix. There is the possibility of people staying if they've been confirmed for another position. And then they can stay and transfer that confirmation into a new position. And so I think there's work to be done around that. But I do believe that John Cornyn, perhaps Tom Tillis, not clear to me from the questioning, who are now sort of cut loose because they won't be continuing in this position as senators, they might have the opportunity now to actually do what is right for the country. That is what I'm hoping for, because I think once he is once they refuse to confirm him, there's much more opportunity for us to ensure that he doesn't continue in that position.
3: And Congressmember Jayapal, ahead of Todd Blanche's confirmation hearing, the group World Without Exploitation released this video featuring Epstein survivors calling on senators to reject Blanche's nomination because of his role in disclosing their personal information while protecting the names of alleged abusers during the Department of Justice's release of records related to the Jeffrey Epstein investigation.
4: My name was released.
5: My phone number was released.
4: Where I went to school.
5: Where I live.
4: My students can now search me and read about my abuse.
6: I am an Epstein survivor.
7: I am an Epstein survivor.
8: I am an Epstein survivor.
9: We were exposed.
10: Nude pictures of victims were released.
11: Our family's safety was put at risk.
12: Now, Todd Blanche wants to be the Attorney General of the United States.
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20: But Todd Blanche says there are no investigative leads.
21: Todd Blanche failed us.
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0: deserve better.
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4: No.
5: No.
6: No.
7: Vote no on Todd Blanche for Attorney General.
8: And several of Epstein's accusers were, in fact, seated in the Senate gallery during the hearing. And at the hearing, Illinois Democratic Senator Dick Durbin had a heated exchange with Acting Attorney General Todd Blanche on whether he would commit to personally meeting with Epstein survivors.
9: There are 10 individuals who were exploited and abused by Mr. Epstein. They are here today. None of them have had a chance to speak to anyone in the department or FBI, though they've asked repeatedly. So can I get your word under oath that within the next 30 days, you will personally sit down with these 10 victims and hear their case in terms of what needs to be done by the Department of Justice?
10: Chairman, I appreciate them being here today. I also have somebody from my office who's spent her entire career working on cases like Mr. Epstein's. She's in charge of our task force investigating human trafficking. She's available to talk to them.
9: She can sit right next to you. She can sit right next to you when you meet with these survivors.
10: I have never said I will not meet with survivors.
9: Will you meet with these 10 survivors? I'm asking you on the
10: if
9: record.
10: If they have lawyers, as you know, I'm prohibited from meeting directly with them.
9: I think you ought to be in the room because you ought to hear this. You had singular responsibility for these files. There was a delay in meeting the statutory requirement on disclosure. You were involved in that. I think you ought to be part of this.
10: I am definitely part of it, and I have been from day one.
8: And Congressmember Jayapal, you've just introduced a bill with Senator Cory Booker to protect Epstein survivors whose personal information was improperly disclosed during the Trump DOJ's recent release of the Epstein files. So if you could talk about what exactly you've called for.
11: Yes, we just introduced the Redact Act, and this comes really from the whole experience of the Epstein survivors over the last year and a half under this Trump administration, DOJ, and Todd Blanche's overseeing. And you might remember that when Pam Bondi, then the Attorney General, was before us in the Judiciary Committee where I sit, I did the first line of questioning. And the most powerful moment was when I asked the survivors to stand up, and they all stood up behind Pam Bondi. And I asked Pam Bondi to turn and to acknowledge them and to apologize for the fact that the Department of Justice, under her leadership and Todd Blanche's leadership, he was really the one who was managing the Epstein files. They're both responsible. They released the names of these survivors. They released personal information. And in some cases, the survivors had not even told their families about the abuse that they had experienced at the hands of these powerful predators and criminals in the Epstein ring. And there, at the same time that their personal information was released, they also redacted, the Todd Blanche and Pam Bondi redacted the names of the powerful predators, which was clearly, both things were against the Epstein Transparency Act. The damage that was done out of the release of that personal information, their addresses, their phone numbers, pictures of them, all of the details of the abuse that they had suffered, they have not had any way to get recompense for that. And so the Redact Act essentially allows survivors a private right of action to sue the Department of Justice, including for monetary damages, because their information was released. I have spent hours and hours and hours with the survivors. I've gotten to know them incredibly well. They are so brave, so courageous. They are taking so many risks in continuing to stand up. They are inspiring people across the country to stand up and speak out about the abuse that other women have experienced at the hands of traffickers and predators. And it is really remarkable to me that to this day, they have not been able to sit down with Todd Blanche. And I will just say also that after that hearing, I was invited to meet with Pam Bondi because she had personally spied on me and had a document that showcased the files that I had looked at when I was reviewing the Epstein files. And so I made a big stink about it.
0: Deal, Congressman Jayapal, just to explain for people to understand, you have to go into a room and look at the files, and they were filming you. They were surveilling you, looking at the files?
11: They were surveilling me, not with film, but what they did is they had a password protected account. So you had to sign in. And what they did is they downloaded my search history. And I only found out, Amy, because a photographer, I think it was AP photographer, took a picture of her binder when she was testifying. And it said, Representative Pramila Jayapal's search history. And it had all of the files that I had looked at documented on that piece of paper. So yes, they were surveilling members of Congress and what we searched for in preparation for her hearing before us on the Judiciary Committee. So I met with her. It was supposed to be one-on-one. And of course, Todd Blanche walks in 5 minutes after. I spent an hour with both of them and I grilled them on the surveillance of members of Congress and also on all of the things that they had done to hurt survivors and to protect the president. And I have to tell you, Todd Blanche was responsible for all of that. It was very clear to me that he was the one who was making the decisions, who was acting essentially as the president's personal attorney in redacting the names of powerful predators and allowing for the release of the names of these victims who of these survivors. He really, I think, wanted to discourage anyone else from coming forward with more information. He failed at that. They are continuing to come forward.
0: Well,
11: but it's just another reason why he shouldn't be a big reason why he shouldn't be the attorney general.
0: We only have a few minutes and we want to get to the testosterone tests of service members. We want to get to ICE. But first, Congressmember Jayapal, I want to ask you about Israel. On Wednesday, you joined over 100 other Democrats. That's more than half the Democrats who voted to support a measure slashing military funding to Israel. The amendment proposed by Republican Congressmember Thomas Massey would eliminate $3.3 billion in annual U.S. military assistance to Israel. Notable Democrats voting to cut the funding included the former House Speaker Nancy Pelosi. Can you talk about the significance of this shift? More than half the Democrats who voted to end military funding of Israel, except for the Iron Dome.
11: It is a sea change, Amy. As you know, I was one of the first Democrats to call for ending military assistance, to call out the genocide in Gaza that is being perpetrated by the Israeli government, to call out the violence in the West Bank by the IDF and by settlers. And this is the first time in Congress where members of Congress, over half of the Democratic caucus, has responded to the pleas and the cries and the energy and organizing across the country to stop using our taxpayer dollars to send more bombs to kill children in Gaza and to commit this genocide. And so it is really significant. I think this only was possible because the genocide occurred. That's something that our colleague Rashida Tlaib said, and it sticks with me every moment that I talk about this issue, because, you know, it is the horror of what has unfolded that has finally allowed us to confront the fact that we should not be using taxpayer dollars to send to Israel to perpetrate this kind of violence. So the fact that over half of the Democratic caucus voted for this, I think, sends a new message to Benjamin Netanyahu and the Israeli government that they are not going to continue to get this kind of assistance. Delia Ramirez's bill that I co-lead called Block the Bombs now has over 80 co-sponsors on it, and that blocks any offensive weapons funding to Israel. So I think we are moving forward, and I want people across the country to know that their organizing matters, their voices matter. And yesterday you saw it in this vote in Congress.
8: Well, we want to go to the issue now of testosterone. The Pentagon has announced plans to screen the testosterone levels of service members over the age of 30 and will offer voluntary replacement therapy to those with a low T score. The initiative was announced Wednesday by Defense Secretary Pete Hegseth, who has branded the Pentagon as the High T Department of War. It's not clear what will happen to women in the military. This comes after Hegseth last year ordered a halt to all gender-affirming medical procedures for service members and removed openly transgender troops from the U.S. military. So, Congress member Jayapal, if you could comment on that. I mean, even medical professionals who concede that there might be some loss of muscle mass, etc., in men after the age of 30 say that there is a very high risk of young men taking testosterone, becoming infertile, and also increasing cardiovascular health, the risks.
11: Yes, this is, it would be absurd and laughable if it wasn't so serious on many counts. Number one, the medical issues that you have identified with forcing people to take testosterone. Number two, the hypocrisy in banning trans service members and then prescribing testosterone for members of the military. It's not clear whether that's male members or male and female members. Number three, the idea that, yesterday in judiciary, we had an anti-trans bill that essentially criminalizes gender-affirming care. Well, providing testosterone is actually gender-affirming care. If it was under consent of the individuals who were there, there are situations where it is prescribed with a doctor. This is what providing gender-affirming care is. And so while they are attacking trans people for getting gender-affirming care, they are at the same time imposing this requirement for testosterone on members of the military. And I warned my Republican colleagues yesterday in committee, they better watch what they vote for, because this kind of intrusive behavior where the government is getting involved in prescribing what medication you do or don't take without your consent, without the consent of doctors, the screening, invasive screenings of people to determine what their hormone levels are. Are they actually male? I asked my colleagues on judiciary to think about if they want to have their testosterone levels checked and testosterone provided. So there's so many hypocrisies and absurdities about this, but it is dangerous.
0: So not only a high T Department of War, but a high T Congress.
11: Imagine that.
0: Let's turn to the Trump administration's immigration crackdown and last week's fatal shooting by ICE of two men, one in Texas in Houston, one in Biddeford, Maine, one from Mexico, one from Colombia. Congressmember Jayapal, you just spearheaded a letter to DHS and ICE signed by almost 200 members of Congress, almost entire Democratic caucus, demanding accountability for the killings of Lorenzo Salgado Araujo in Houston and Johann Sebastian in Biddeford, Maine. What exactly are you demanding? And here you have Susan Collins running for Senate again, who approved unfettered tens of billions of dollars to go to the Department of Bureau Protection and ICE. And yet still, in both of these cases and in so many others, there are no body cam footage. There are no body cams that these men are wearing, the ICE agents.
11: Amy, this, what ICE is doing is absolutely horrific and unacceptable. And, it's hard to even look at these videos and not be in tears about the fact that there is a Trump militia roaming our streets, our towns, our cities, killing people regardless of immigration status with absolutely no accountability. And there have been at least six killings, murders of people in ICE-related enforcement activities. And the latest two with Lorenzo Salgado Araujo and Johann Sebastian Guerrero in Maine and in Texas are a continuation of this. So our letter demands independent investigations. We do not trust DHS. DHS comes out and says that somebody is weaponizing the vehicle. That's what they said in the case of Lorenzo Salgado. That is clearly not true from the video footage. It's also what they said in the case of Renee Good, where there was absolutely no accountability. In the case of Johann Sebastian Guerrero, they don't even claim that the officer was trying to protect his own safety, that he feared for his own safety. They essentially say he feared for public safety, and that's why he fired multiple times into the vehicle, killing Johann Sebastian Guerrero, leaving behind a wife and a young child. So in both of these cases, what we got almost 200 Democrats to say, almost the entire Democratic caucus, remarkable effort in less than 24 hours that shows the urgency that we feel around demanding accountability, independent investigations, sharing of information, a refusal to deport the witnesses that are there. In Lorenzo Salgado Araujo's case, there were three witnesses in the car with Lorenzo Salgado, and they were picked up by ICE, put into detention, and put into removal proceedings so that ICE could deport them out of the country before they can testify. And so we have demanded a series of things, including we want to know why are they not wearing body camera, any of them wearing body cameras, when DHS has just been given $210 billion in funding by Republicans and Donald Trump. They still don't have body cameras. And in addition, it is clear to me that they are either not getting training or getting training to shoot directly at people, to murder people in the streets, which is, you know, just outrageous. And so we've also asked for information about exactly what training they are undergoing. But to me, Amy, this all says that ICE should not exist as it exists. There is no reason for this kind of criminal activity. And the fact that they have deportation quotas, 2,000 people every day that they're supposed to deport, that is the root cause of what is leading to this Trump militia in our streets.
8: Well, I also want to bring into the conversation Ruby Powers. She's an immigration attorney representing Lorenzo Salgado Araujo's younger brother, Victor Salgado Araujo. Victor witnessed the killing of his own brother by an ICE agent in Houston. At the time of the shooting, Lorenzo was driving Victor and two other men to a construction job site. After the ICE agent fatally shot Lorenzo, immigration agents detained Victor and the two other men. They now all face deportation. Ruby Powers joins us now from Houston. Welcome to the program, Ruby. If you could talk about, you spoke to your client, Victor, at a detention center on Saturday. If you could tell us what he said and also the implications of the three witnesses to this homicide now facing deportation proceedings.
3: Yes, thank you. I've met with him multiple times since Friday, and just him giving you the details of what happened that day are very shocking and horrific. And even more reports have been coming out about how the violation of policing policies that happened, especially with unmarked vehicles and shooting into a vehicle. But he gave me a detailed account of the pursuit that was done by the unmarked vehicles and then later being on the side of the road, an agent, which they didn't know at the time was an agent, while getting out of the vehicle, walking up to the passenger side, yelling stop, and then shooting through an opened window on the passenger side, which passed right by my client, Victor, and unfortunately hit Lorenzo. Then they looked around. Victor thought he had been shot. The loud sound in his ear of the bullet, of the gunshot, and then Lorenzo was bleeding and holding his side. Soon after, it was only then, when the door was opened, Victor's door, that he saw on the lanyard ICE on the agent's body. And that is when he realized it was ICE. They had never announced themselves. There was no indication that it was ICE. And then Victor and the other witnesses were put on the side and handcuffed And my client was on his knees with his hands behind his back with handcuffs. And he saw that his brother was in need of care. He yelled out in his broken English, you know, call for help, help my brother. In anguish, he saw that it took 20 to 30 minutes for an ambulance to arrive. And then my client and the others were shuttled off from vehicle to vehicle with chains on their feet and handcuffed, and eventually sent to the Montgomery Processing Center in Conroe, Texas, which they're still there to this day.
0: This is absolutely horrifying that Victor is now in detention, faces deportation, grieving his brother's death, which he witnessed as the family now is preparing for a funeral. Now, Congressmember Jayapal just talked about getting the special visa, a witness visa. Ruby Powers, talk about the significance of this, which would mean that the witnesses cannot be deported to other countries.
3: Yeah, so there is an S visa, which is not the one we're pursuing at the moment, but that is one for those who cooperate with law enforcement. There's also the U visa, which is a victim of a crime, or it can be in circumstances having information of being a witness, a key witness. But going back to your point, yes, I mean, when they got detained, they immediately got put in immigration proceedings. And my client has a hearing next week. So just as you're explaining, he's grieving. There's a visitation today, and his family's coming in from Mexico and around the country. We're fighting for his stay here in the country. But we've had cooperation with the Harris County District Attorney for a U visa certification. So we're very grateful and working and pursuing all avenues. And then at the same time, he wants to be accessible as a witness. And it's really hard for him to do that when he's 45 minutes away from Houston in basically a jail to be accessible to multiple agencies in this investigation.
8: Well, Ruby, we just have 20 seconds, but could you clarify, if the witnesses are deported, can they not testify?
3: Well, I think it would be a very fettered situation. They can try to testify in various ways, but the thing is, there's like almost six or so investigations going on, and this could take years. And so being able to, and we don't want any retaliation in any sort in any way, so being able to be in the United States freely to be able to give that testimony is what we're asking for transparency and for due process.
0: Ruby Powers, I want to thank you for being with us, immigration attorney representing Lorenzo Salgado's younger brother, Victor, who's in detention right now. There will be an open viewing of the body this afternoon in Houston. Democracy Now! Will cover this right through the funeral on Saturday and all that develops beyond. I also want to thank Congressmember Pramila Jayapal, Democratic Congressmember from Seattle, from Washington State. Coming up, is the U.S.-Iran war a forever war in the making? We'll speak to Ali Vaez of the International Crisis Group. Back in 30 seconds.

0: Rapture by Cassie Velazza, performing at the Brooklyn Folk Festival. This is Democracy Now!, democracynow.org, the War and Peace Report. I'm Amy Goodman with Nermeen Sheikh.
1: The U.S. has struck Iran for a fifth consecutive day, targeting the capital Tehran and port cities, including Bandar Abbas, which is home to the headquarters of Iran's navy. Earlier today, the U.S. fired on an oil tanker attempting to reach Kharg Island in the Strait of Hormuz. In retaliation, Iran attacked Bahrain, Kuwait, and Jordan. Iran's military warned that if President Trump follows through on his threat to strike civilian infrastructure, it would strike all infrastructure across the Gulf. At least 35 civilians have been killed by U.S. strikes in recent days, according to Iranian authorities.
0: For more, we go to Ali Vaia, senior advisor to the president of the International Crisis Group, where he's also Iran project director. His piece for the New York Times this week is headlined, "This is a forever war in the making." Ali, explain.
2: Good to see you, Amy. So what I meant by saying that this is a forever war in the making is that Iran and the U.S. Had a ceasefire agreement on April 8th. It took them almost another 2 months to reach a memorandum of understanding, which was really a basic formula for ending the war and reopening the Strait of Hormuz. They decided in that page and a half document, which only has 14 paragraphs, to address the essential, which was ending the war, and defer all the substantial issues about how to resolve the nuclear standoff or provide Iran with more substantive sanctions relief. So this was really the minimal that they could do, and it took them more than 2 months to negotiate it. But then in implementation, that MOU has almost fallen apart in less than 3 weeks. So if even a minimal understanding is not going to work between Iran and the U.S., it means that no floor would basically be able to bear the weight of this animosity. And that means that we are going to end up in cyclical cycles of violence. It might be limited tit for tats. It might be all-out confrontations. But if we cannot resolve this diplomatically, then there is only one formula that remains, which is the continuation of the conflict in one form or another.
1: And Ali, in the New York Times piece, you point in particular to the fifth paragraph of the Memorandum of Understanding. If you could explain what that was, what it said, and why it was ambiguous in terms of what implementation was required by both sides.
2: Right. So Article 5 of the MOU is really a masterclass in diplomatic malpractice, because you might at times decide to have some constructive ambiguity in the text in order to get the two sides to the finish line and sign on to the document. But then you have to resolve those differences in interpretation. Otherwise, that constructive ambiguity becomes destructive. And this is precisely what has happened. Paragraph 5 basically allowed, it says that it would be Iran's responsibility to reopen the Strait of Hormuz and bring the traffic back to where it was prior to Israeli-U.S. aggression against Iran in late February. It doesn't name any other country. It doesn't talk about a northern corridor, which is in Iran's territorial waters, or the southern corridor, which is in Oman's territorial waters. It just says Iran will do its best efforts to reopen the strait. Now, Iranians took that as U.S. recognition of their control over the Strait of Hormuz. The U.S. saw that as Iran opening the northern corridor and the middle corridor, which is the international waterway that Iran claims that it has mined. And then the U.S. would be able to open a southern corridor in Oman's territorial waters as an alternative to Iranian-controlled transit routes. Now, obviously, Iran saw this as a U.S. attempt to try to erode Iranian leverage. It warned Qatar and Oman and other countries that were using that, that transit route, and it eventually started firing at vessels that were going through that route. And that is what has started the conflict, which, again, is quite a tragic irony, because the MOU was negotiated to finish the war, not that it becomes a pretext for another round of war.
1: Well, it is extraordinary, as you say in the piece, that the war has now become entirely about the control of this strait, which is an outcome of the war and not a cause of it. So if you could talk about that to begin with, and then the fact that the Wall Street Journal reported yesterday that Trump hosted a meeting in the Situation Room where among the possibilities that were discussed with respect to Iran was the potential seizure of Kharg Island and the potential bombing of a tunnel complex at Pickaxe Mountain. If you could respond to that.
2: Sure. So you're absolutely right. Before the war and in the 47-year history of U.S.-Iran animosity, the Strait of Hormuz was always open. Iran had never shut it down until it faced an existential threat from U.S. and Israel. And now this conflict has become entirely about reopening of the Strait. But let's also be honest about what has happened here, because I think even within the White House, there is not clear recognition of how elements of this same Trump administration have tried to undermine the president's agenda. The U.S. representative to the U.N., Mike Waltz, negotiated this southern corridor with the International Maritime Organization, I think precisely aimed at undermining the MOU that Vice President Vance had negotiated in the same way that Secretary Rubio negotiated an agreement between the government of Lebanon and Israel, which undermined another article of the MOU, Article 1 of the MOU, because in a way it implicitly recognized Israel's occupation of southern Lebanon as long as Hezbollah is not disarmed. So this is not just, you know, some in Iran see it as a division of labor, but I do believe that it's just divisions within the Trump administration that is responsible for this situation, that, you know, instead of the MOU becoming a confidence building exercise, it has turned into the exact opposite.
0: Now, we just have a minute left, but I want to ask you about this new news out of CNN that the U.S. military hasn't conducted the standard review of intelligence tied to the strike on the girls' school in Manab that killed over 175 people. They're saying it sat for months with a military command while leaders have held off on ordering critical standard intelligence review. President Trump was interviewed on Fox News, and he, remember, over 160 little girls going to school around that number died. And Trump is now saying the fact that a U.S. Tomahawk missile was used might be AI.
2: Well, that is really one of the most tragic things that happened in this war. And the Pentagon hasn't really taken responsibility. And I would say, Amy, that this is one of the main reasons that the U.S. lost the battle for hearts and minds in Iran, because the U.S. was supposed to go to the rescue of the Iranian protesters, not to target civilians and not take responsibility for it.
1: And Ali, finally, you end your piece by proposing a means for the U.S. and Iran to transcend this impasse. If you could just say what you propose, and also just say a little bit about what the situation in Iran is like, where reportedly inflation is nearing 90%.
2: But so, look, there is really no military solution to reopening the strait other than the U.S. occupying the entire southern shoreline of Iran, which would come at a very high cost in terms of American blood and treasure. And it's not even sustainable because at the end of the day, the Iranians could continue firing drones and missiles into the strait from much more further inland. So there is really no military solution. The best solution is for both sides to agree to return to the MOU and to respect its terms. Iran had already returned 50% of the traffic of the strait back to normal in the first week of the MOU's implementation if there was no insistence on opening a southern corridor. Now, there could be a joint coordination center between Iran and the GCC so that both sides of the Gulf have control over what's coming in and going out. It wouldn't be just Iranian control. And that is something that I do believe that the Iranians can live with.
0: We want to thank you so much, Ali Vaia, senior advisor to the president of the International Crisis Group. We'll link to your new piece in the New York Times. This is a forever war in the making. And on that Minab school in southern Iran, where over 170 people were killed, there were little boys and girls. Coming up, we look at the Trump administration's move to gut the Endangered Species Act back in 15 seconds.

0: Joan Baez singing Joe Hill. This is Democracy Now!, democracynow.org. I'm Mimi Goodmuth Nermin Sheikh.
1: We turn now to the latest effort by the Trump administration to dramatically weaken the Endangered Species Act, a bedrock of successful U.S. conservation for more than 50 years. The Interior and Commerce Departments announced a rule change last week that would reinterpret the word harm in the language of the law to no longer include destruction of habitat where endangered species live. This change will open previously protected areas to development, oil drilling, and other extractive industry.
0: Conservation groups, including the Center for Biological Diversity, the Sierra Club, Oregon Wild, and others, are now suing the Trump administration over the rule change. They're being represented by Earth Justice. So we go to Earth Justice now, senior attorney Ben Levitin. Ben, lay out your case. What is the lawsuit based on? What is this change?
2: Yeah, thanks for having me, Amy. We at Earth Justice filed suit because the Trump administration is trying to eliminate one of the most important tools that we have for saving species from extinction. They are trying to say that destroying a species' habitat does not count as harming it under the Endangered Species Act. Now, the Endangered Species Act is a landmark law for protecting the natural world. It was passed almost unanimously by Congress in 1973, signed by President Richard Nixon, supported by majorities in both parties, and it has always recognized that in order to save endangered species, they need to have a place to live. And that's such an important national commitment that we made in that statute. It's like a statement that we are not going to let the web of life unravel on our watch. And what we're seeing from the Trump administration now is just a total repudiation of the premise that endangered species need places to have shelter, to have food, to raise their young. They're saying that if a company wants to drill for oil and destroy the last patch of land that an endangered species needs to live on, that's totally fine. Go ahead. They're saying that if someone wants to log a forest, that's the last place where an endangered owl can live, that's fine. And it's so inconsistent with the premise of the Endangered Species Act and the commitment that we've made not to drive species to extinction. And it's that violation of the law, that just complete undermining of the statute that has governed our management of natural resources and species for more than 50 years. That is the cause of our lawsuit. We're just determined to restore the protections that these species need.
1: And finally, you know, an intergovernmental body of leading scientists has found, of course, it exactly echoes what you're saying, that changing or degrading animal habitats is the top reason for biodiversity loss around the world. Also, earlier this year, the Trump administration voted to exempt oil and gas drilling in the Gulf of Mexico from measures to protect endangered whales and species at risk. So, Ben, if you could just say, what are you hoping will come out of this case?
2: Yeah, absolutely. That's an important point. Habitat destruction is the biggest driver of extinction. So if you aren't protecting against habitat destruction, I mean, that's a loophole. It's not a big enough word to say what that does to the framework for conserving endangered species. That is just contrary to the entire project and commitment that we have. And so what we are hoping is that the Trump administration's latest action, where they have just deleted the definition of the word harm from their regulations for the Endangered Species Act, will be reversed. And what the statute requires, which is the conservation of species habitat, will be recognized by the Trump administration.
0: We want to thank you, Ben Levitin, for joining us, senior attorney at Earth Justice. The group has sued the Trump administration to preserve the Endangered Species Act. That does it for our show. I'll be in Kansas City this weekend, July 17th and 18th, in Overland Park at the Glenwood Arts Cinema. They'll be showing the film about Democracy Now! Called Steal the Story, Please. I'll be there doing the Q&A with the directors, Tia Lesson and Carl Diehl. Friday night at 7 p.m. and Saturday at the 4 o'clock matinee and the 7 p.m. Evening screening of Steal This Story, please. You can go to our website at democracynow.org. We'll be celebrating KKFI Community Radio and Kansas City PBS. We hope you can join us in Overland Park in Kansas City. That does it for our show. Welcome back to Mike Burke, Angelique Comet, Messiah Rhodes. I'm Amy Goodman with Nermeen Sheikh.

0: Away down south in the land of traitors, rattlesnakes and alligators. Right away,
1: right away,
0: come away,
1: come away,
0: right away,
1: right away,
0: come away. Where cotton's king and men are chattels, Union boys.

0: Dixie.
1: All right. You are listening to WUWLP 100.1 FM, Frankfort, Alberta. If you'd like to reach us, we are available by text at 231-774-6360. And you are listening to Twisters, the twin sister show of Christina and Katrina Steerholtz. I switch it around when it's me sometimes. It is currently 64 degrees in Arcadia today. I would say it's nice, but it's not because there's so much smoke in the air. And those smoky skies should continue for a couple of more days. They keep extending it. Every day it's like one extra day. So the last I saw, Saturday should be clear, but we'll see. The high today should be 80 degrees and the low tonight, 62. So everything's great, but the smoke. Hopefully that gets fixed. Lake Michigan is getting warmer, so if you want to go out in the smoke and get in the lake, should be good. We have a great show today. We will be talking to David Smith of the Sons of the Union Veterans of the Civil War. We will, of course, get a World Cup update from our local soccer expert, Mark Banaszak. And we'll tell you about the events happening in Arcadia and the surrounding area.
2: Well, before we get too far along today, I want to reflect on last week's show. We always do this. I really enjoyed interviewing Jane Sullivan. She is the president of the Board of Trustees at Benzonia Public Library. She had a lot of information for us about Benzonia Public Library and what they do, how they are really an incredible center for the community. They do a lot of library, kind of traditional library work, but they also bring the community together. And of course, that's what I think libraries are great at. I'm a librarian, if you didn't know. So
1: I agree. I'm a books person, but yeah. And I love how intrepid, is that the right word? Innovative. There's an ion word there. Finding me books that they don't have on their shelves that exist. Because I'll often be like, well, I just read about this book and I want to read about it. And they can figure out how to get it in my hands.
2: Yeah. I her book recommendation was so out of the blue for me. So that's on my list. So that was kind of fun. I always enjoy when people tell me about a book I haven't heard of. And so that was pretty enjoyable. I also thought our conversation, we had like multiple conversations with her on and off the air about ballads. And we got so much feedback about the ballad thing. We have a list of ballads going that people wanted to hear, and we're going to do another ballad show. So if you're like, oh, dang it, I meant to tell them, now is the time. We'd love to hear it.
1: Get those texts in, 231-774-6360. I have been singing the ballad of Billy the Kid to myself much all week. So I looked at the notes from last week, and I noted two that were true, and I didn't note that one. I thought, well, I didn't actually check to see if that's real. It's not, actually. It's totally made up.
2: Well, I had looked that up, and it is, the basics of it are true. Everything else is not. So it's kind of like Billy the Kid existed.
1: Right. Okay.
2: So in that sense, it is true, because many of these, like Harper Valley PTA, that is complete fiction, although
1: I thought, sure.
2: Rang true. Which is what makes it great, and what makes a good ballad is it rings true. You're like, yeah, that sounds about right to me. I also enjoyed Mark's comments. I'm really interested in hearing what he has to say about the World Cup. There were some pretty big games this week, and the final is coming up on Sunday. The third place, who wants to play for third place in this thing? But apparently they do. So we'll talk about
1: that. Do they?
2: Yes, they do.
1: Really?
2: Yes. And I guess maybe you get a little, I don't know, a medal? I don't know.
1: The trophy, I think, is one of the ugliest trophies on the planet. So I don't understand why you'd play for that trophy.
2: And I don't think that's what it's about. Mm. Anyway.
1: And I want to find out from him the whole Messi thing. I have a lot of questions about Messi.
2: Huh. Okay. Mm-hmm. Well, you should ask them.
1: I will.
2: We had a family reunion this weekend. That kept me incredibly busy. We took the family up to Point Betsy and Sleeping Bear, and we enjoyed Sleeping Bear, but Point Betsy was really a highlight of the trip. It's such a beautiful place. The museum is fantastic.
1: Are you talking about the lighthouse thing?
2: Yeah, I'm sorry.
1: Okay.
2: Where
1: is that?
2: Yeah, the lighthouse. It's in great condition. They have lots of great information, and so that was really enjoyable, and of course the beach there is really great, so it's kind of
1: a good Petoskey beach. I've taken many people there for the lighthouse tour and the various museum tours, and I will vouch for their gift shop.
2: Oh, their gift shop is great.
1: Mm-hmm.
2: 100%. Yeah, and I went to a book talk last night by an author. He's actually from Indianapolis, but he is regularly up here and has spent basically every summer of his life up here, called The Magnetic North. And I think that is something he talked about, sort of the stresses and the concerns that people have coming up here when, you know, there's a lot of tourism. And it, like we talked to Sammy at the Manistee County Tourism, it's tough. Like there's this old phrase, a pig and a python. And that's kind of how
1: you
2: the economy
1: use that phrase all the time.
2: I love it. It's very visual. It's how the economy works here. It's a pig and a python. And I think it's very hard, as you could imagine, if you were the python, that would be uncomfortable.
1: Mm.
2: Anyway.
1: A bit worse for the pig.
2: I guess there is that.
1: All right. Time for some more music, Katrina.
2: Oh, okay.
1: The first song was from Tennessee Ernie Ford, who did a whole bunch of recordings from Civil War songs. But before we get into another selection of Tennessee Ernie Ford's, we're going to do a Pete Seeger, John Brown's Body.

And one who went among them would from danger ne'er recoil. His bones now lie a bleaching o'er.

the comrades weltered in their blood on Virginia's bloody soil. The rebels fought like fury, just like tigers drove to bay. They knew full well if the truth they'd tell, they could not win the day. It was hand to hand they fought them in, a struggle fierce and wild, till a bullet pierced our captain's brain.

Then hurrah for our division, may it soon be called a go, to add its strength to those who have advanced to meet the foe. God bless it, for we know

0: bump. That's great. Good song. We are here with David Smith, who is the past department commander of the Sons of Union Veterans of the Civil War. He's the current commander of the General Orlando M. Poe Camp 444, Department of Michigan. We'll explain some of these things in our conversation. Of the Sons of the Union Veterans of the Civil War, which is headquartered in Cadillac. He is the camp organizer and first signing charter member of Camp 444, and has served as commander since its inception in November 2021. And in camp in 2025, got too many numbers there, Camp 444 won an unprecedented 3 national awards, including the Abraham Lincoln Commander-in-Chief's Award for the best camp in the entire SUVCW, that is Sons of the Union Veterans of the Civil War. He's a life member of that and organization, has been a member since 2012, and he served in various leadership roles on the camp and department levels through his membership. And there's many more great experiences that he has, but I think rather than hit all of those highlights, I'm going to just first ask our guest, David, what is the Sons of the Union Veterans of the Civil War, now that I've said it about 14 times?
1: Sons of Union Veterans of the Civil War is the legal heir and successor of the Grand Army of the Republic, which a lot of people have heard is the GAR, not GAR. A lot of people say GAR.
0: I love to make an acronym a word. Okay,
1: exactly.
0: Don't do that.
1: GAR is a fish, and GAR is a nickname for a person named Garwood.
0: So, okay.
1: So it's the GAR, yes. So the GAR was the Union Veterans. It was formed in 1866. Not all Union veterans joined, but most of them did. They basically served as an organization that helped fellow veterans obtain pensions, work on things for widows and children. And it was a fraternal organization. And then past, you know, when they went away in 1956, when I say went away, the last, basically they decided they were not going to have any of their progeny continue the organization on specifically. So when they died, it was the last member died, which was in 1956, Albert Wolson in Duluth, Minnesota. Wow. And so when he passed away, that was kind of the end of an era. And there's a big, nice write-up by Bruce Catton of Benzonia on that very topic of the GAR and the last drum roll of Albert Wolson. He was... Catton, as you know, is a big-time Civil War man, but he was also a big-time GAR man because he was around those folks in Benzonia. There's a huge historical connection with Benzonia and the GAR.
0: Yeah. I actually, when I'm doing a little research, I hadn't known it, but they were a profound political force. They were really important in advocating for veterans, which I guess at the time, for a long time, were the only veterans to be found in the United States. I suppose most of the Revolutionary War veterans were gone, and we didn't have some of those other conflicts that we'd engaged in.
1: Absolutely. And the GAR kind of their formation is almost kind of the granddaddy of them all, you know, before the Legion, you know, the VFW and all the various organizations.
0: And now that makes me realize why the VFW is the VFW.
2: Right. Foreign wars.
0: Right. The ones where we fight ourselves, that's the other group.
1: Absolutely. Absolutely. So our organization, we are the legal heir, like I said, we are the legal heirs and successors of the GAR. So when they passed away, they passed that torch for us to continue taking care of the widows and children, you know, their spouses, their, you know, the various orphan children, as well as taking care of their monuments and also taking care of their, like, their headstones, for instance, and still celebrating, I shouldn't say celebrating, but honoring and memoriam, you know, Memorial Day is not something to be celebrated. It's, you know, it's a day of remembrance, and that's the big holiday. You know, the formation of Memorial Day, for instance, is due to the Grand Army of the Republic, which, interestingly enough, historically, the Confederates were the first ones to do Decoration Day, and then the Union folks said, this is a wonderful idea to honor our dead. We need to do the same thing. And so John A. Logan, who was a general from the Civil War, and he was the commander-in-chief of the GAR, he's the one that created General Order Number 11 is what it's referred to. I think it was in 1868. And that was the establishment of Decoration Day, which we now have as Memorial Day. And I will say this real quick plug. Mm-hmm. Memorial Day is the 30th of May, not the first Monday or the last Monday.
0: Yeah.
1: That became, well, let's make it a 3-day. No, It's right. supposed to be a day of remembrance, not a 3-day weekend so you can go get a sale and have a picnic. It's those things are nice, but
2: well, so. And I will say the whole impetus for having you on the show was Memorial Day. We were looking at Memorial Day and researching it and thought, how do we recognize what this really is about? And so, you know, we didn't make contact until after Memorial Day, so then we kind of held it back. But I do think, like, that piece of the role you have and of Memorial Day is, like, worth taking a minute and thinking about.
1: Absolutely. And it's, you know, for us, it is our most important day, you know, day of remembrance. Or I hesitate to use the word holiday because, I mean.
0: No, I agree. We struggled with that talking about it on Memorial Day.
1: Absolutely. Veterans Day, I can say, is more, I mean, Armistice Day is more of a holiday, even though that's still somber, right. Solemn in its own way. But Memorial Day, definitely.
2: So what do you guys do to keep the memory of, and is this like, is this what you do to keep the memory of Union soldiers alive? I mean, what more can you do? I know you mentioned before we got on the air that you have a lot of grandparents, grandfathers, granduncles.
1: Uncles, yep. Cousins, yeah.
2: We're all participating.
1: Yes. For instance, there's multiple things we do. Obviously, we participate within Memorial Day services usually. That, you know, it's one thing.
2: But
1: one of the biggest things we do is obtain headstones for veterans, because there's an amazing amount of veterans. And I think, I'm sure when my day is done and they throw dirt in my face, there will still be, unfortunately, there'll still be many veterans that do not have headstones.
2: That's amazing to me after such a long time.
1: It's amazing when you go to a cemetery and you look around and, you know, when you're doing research on this and you find, wow, yeah, sometimes there may be a couple in a cemetery, depending on the size of it.
0: How do you find that out? Like, there's cemeteries in Arcadia. I actually love old-fashioned rural cemeteries are all over the place here.
1: Absolutely.
0: How do you know that there is an unmarked grave there?
1: What happens usually is, you know, there's databases, for instance, like there's a national database for the sons that, you know, where everything keeps getting entered. And it's a work that's a constant, you know, it's a constant job to keep working on that. The various graves registration officers and camps and the Department of Michigan and even on the national level. So
0: each camp, which is what I would consider like the equivalent of a VFW post, right?
1: Correct.
0: Okay.
1: Correct. Yeah. They call them camps versus posts.
0: Yep. Yep. Yeah. And they have a graves registration officer, somebody who's kind of in charge of documenting that so you can go back and find it.
1: Yes. Okay. And they work on that. You know, other brothers within the, or we refer to ourselves as brothers.
2: Okay.
1: Other brothers will work on that as well, but he is the sole or the main purpose. That's his responsibility and he's the coordinator of it. So basically, you're looking at databases. You may look into a cemetery and you talk with, especially the rural ones, because there's, like you said, there's so many rural ones.
2: Mm-hmm.
1: And you end up talking with various sextants or their clerks, and you look at sometimes, okay, who is buried there? And you start looking at sometimes dates. You know, you kind of line up. You can see when the birth dates of when somebody was in the should be in the Civil War.
2: Right.
1: You can look at a span of a couple decades of age-wise, and you go, okay, this person has a possibility or good likelihood that they could have been a veteran.
2: Right.
1: Then we start doing searches to see if that person was indeed a veteran. And there's various ways to do that. And once we figure out if that person's a veteran and they don't have a headstone, we'll look and see if they have a headstone. And we document that. So if they have a family headstone, that gets documented within our database. But if they have no headstone, now we can take action to start moving to contact the VA and apply for an application and then able to obtain that headstone.
0: So the VA is really the ones who do that? I had no idea.
1: Yes, and it's the NCA, the National Cemetery Administration within the VA. And so you end up ordering a headstone, and what we order typically is the marble headstone, the white.
2: The one in like Arlington and all the, yeah.
1: And then the Civil War ones, one of the telltale signs, you know, for a Civil War one is it's basically has a shield on it. So the shield, you know, is cut into the stone, but then the letters, you know, are like embossed relief raised within that shield.
2: Oh.
1: Sometimes you'll see other ones where it's just etched in, but they are doing a pretty decent job trying to emulate what Civil War veterans had previously, where it's that shield.
2: Good for them. That's appropriate.
1: Yes.
0: Yeah. So, I hear good things about the VA. So, the sextants are your starting point for this, then. And a sextant is, for somebody who, I only run into that in my British mysteries, a sextant is the official title of somebody who runs a cemetery?
1: Correct.
2: Okay. I didn't know that.
0: That was a question. I was waiting for David to say yes.
1: Yes. They take care of, you know, usually a lot of times burials, or they ensure that, you know, if they do have an outside organization, you know, companies that take care of that. But usually the sextant themselves, well, they're the grave digger. You know, I mean, unfortunately, I mean, that's kind of a funny way of saying it. But yeah, they're.
0: So if I wanted to find out about my local cemeteries, I would go find out who the sextant is and ask the sextant.
1: Absolutely, because they'll know history and they'll know things that are not documented. There's things that they're going to go, yeah, this records are gone because Joe Smith or Jan Smith or whomever, their house flooded and those records are destroyed, or they'll know that they're burned, or they'll say, okay, the records went to here and then their family got rid of them, or not sure.
2: Right.
1: You know, they know all the little details that if you went to the clerk may know that, but maybe not.
2: So I was kind of wondering when you were talking about this, about the records, both the sort of official records that somebody like a sextant or a county clerk would have, but also, I mean, historians are a lot more interested in the day-to-day experiences of people like soldiers and people who were at home but in addition to kind of the, you know, general's view of the world. Do you guys keep track of those kinds of like letters home, or like what do you do with that?
1: As an organization, a lot of those type of records, either depending, you know, sometimes they get deposited with, you know, like a local historical society, or they get transcribed. For instance, a brother in our camp, he's also a past department commander. He had received some letters that were from a family that moved up into the greater Grand Traverse area. Okay. And him and his wife transcribed all of the letters. And after he got done transcribing them, he ended up giving the letters to Clark Historical Library at CMU.
2: Okay.
1: So a lot of times, depending, you know, it just depends on the situation. For myself, there's other things like Grand Army of the Republic records. Sometimes they're given to the state of Michigan.
2: Are they online, the Grand Army of the Republic records?
1: Mostly no. Oh. Unfortunately, because a lot of it, what happens is they go to sometimes a historical, you know, repository, like let's say in the state, and there's nothing against the state on this, but they don't scan all that stuff. And exactly.
0: So better that they fix the roads, honestly.
1: Exactly. So they're kind of more worried about other things. So that stuff ends up getting put in a safe spot. But the problem is families and whomever have to go and know where it's at and then figure that part out and then go try to have this brought back up. So a lot of times what we do, I know like within our camp in Cadillac, we a lot of times will obtain stuff sometimes on eBay.
2: Oh,
1: and this
2: has
1: happened multiple times.
2: Okay.
1: And we give those GAR records on the veterans, we give them to the local community. We've done this in Cadillac. We've done this over in Harrison. Mm-hmm. And we've got more items like that that we're going to give to Harrison here soon, because their library has a historical section that's well cared for.
0: Nice. Well, I just got a piece of information from one of our listeners. In 2021, they held a ceremony for James Gear, who was the last Union veteran buried in all of Manistee County, and he was buried in our township's cemetery, Conway Cemetery. And that was put on by the Sons of the Union Veterans of the Civil War. And you had told me about your ceremony. Do you want to describe what you do?
1: What, a ceremony?
0: Yeah.
1: It all depends on, you know, I can give you kind of a basic rundown. It depends on the type of ceremony. We have ceremonies for things like, you know, rededicating a monument, like the GAR put up a lot of monuments. That's part of our taking care of that. So a lot of times we'll rededicate that, which, of course, you get the city officials involved with that, because you basically have them turn, within the ceremony, they turn the monument to you, and then you return the monument back to them as part of the ritual.
2: Oh, nice.
1: Of how it's done.
0: Oh, okay.
1: So, like, for instance, with a veteran ceremony, like when we have put a headstone in, for instance, when that headstone gets placed, we end up taking basically the way I would put it is we do a GAR more or less funeral is the way I'll describe it.
0: So what would have been done if the person had died when they were when they were actually a veteran and the GAR still existed.
1: Correct.
0: Okay.
1: Correct. So we end up doing the ritual that they would do. It, sometimes it's a little bit changed to a more contemporary type of situation. But, well, for instance, like for Camp 444, when we do a ceremony, not all camps have this, but we have our own honor guard. So we end up having, we have reproduction rifles. You know, period type rifles mm-hmm. are based off various rifles that were used during the Civil War. And so we end up having an honor guard line up, you know, after the ceremony's done and the rituals are done. Sometimes there's poems that are given. There's talk given on the history of the veteran, because this may very well be the last time that person is ever honored, ever,
0: right.
1: ever.
0: Right.
1: So, you know, we feel very compelled to tell their story one last time, give that person all the respect and due honors there, you know, they should be accorded. And then when we do, after that's done, we end up having the honor guard fire the three volleys. And we also have taps, which one of the things we do is we try to, part of our community outreach, we bring in schools
0: mm-hmm.
1: and we talk to high school band directors, and almost every time, well, pretty much every time, we have echo taps, not just taps, but we have echo taps where we have two different instruments being played to do that echoing versus just the single instrument being played.
2: That sounds beautiful.
1: So it gets those kids there, in addition to us bringing kids in from classes as well, because we want to teach them, one, patriotism, but two, look at what's happened, this history that's part of your community. And it opens their eyes up from just learning it in school to, mm-hmm. wow, there was community members in my town. And sometimes some of those kids come back and they go, oh, wow, that was my fourth great grandfather, my parents or my grandparents told me about this.
0: Yeah.
1: So it's, yeah.
0: Can you just talk about echo taps for a minute? Because mm-hmm. I love the sound of it. I don't know that I've ever heard it. Was this always done in, like?
1: Nah, you know, something I think for the most part, I want to say it's, I don't know for certain, but I would say, my hunch is I believe this is something that was done more. It's more of a modern,
0: okay,
1: you know, rendition.
0: Never
1: of the way
0: heard of
1: it's
0: it before,
1: done.
0: But it and sounds so gorgeous. It,
1: especially when you get in these cemeteries with a lot of rolling hills,
0: mm-hmm.
1: it's amazing, because especially the musicians, usually they know where to set up, where it's going to be most effective. And you'll usually have one that's kind of closer, but then you have this other person that's doing the echoing that's kind of off in a distance. So you hear it. So not only do you hear that echo back and forth, but it's at a distance. So it's even more mm-hmm. eerie, I guess is the word.
0: Yes.
1: It really kind of gives you the chills when you listen to it going, this is already an emotional enough, you know, piece of music. And then you have that being done. It's incredible.
0: So your group is limited to men, mm-hmm. Which I have to ask about because, sure. Well, by the title, it's pretty clear.
1: Sons, yes.
0: Can you talk about women's participation in this kind of stuff?
1: Absolutely. We have, there's five other Civil War organizations for women, but we have what we call the Allied Orders of the Grand Army of the Republic, which is four of those five. So for the, with the Allied Orders, like there's, obviously there's the Sons. There's the Auxiliary Sons of Union Veterans of the Civil War. There's the Women's Relief Corps, which was the auxiliary to the Grand Army of the Republic. So even though the GAR dissolved, the Women's Relief Corps, which was started as an auxiliary to them, did not dissolve. They continued on with their children and everything. There's the Ladies of the Grand Army of the Republic, which was kind of a organization that, I don't want to say it was in competition, but it was... For lack of better words, I'll say competition, but they weren't. I mean, I'm not saying they were.
0: They had different goals and objectives for the time they
1: different,
0: spent.
1: Different thoughts, exactly, how they wanted to pursue their goals of honoring the GAR, you know, just slightly different. It wasn't anything bad or anything. So you had them, and then you also had the Daughters of Union Veterans, just like Sons of Union Veterans. Oh, you have the Daughters of Union Veterans of the Civil War, and they all have different criteria of membership. It's like Daughters of Union Veterans of the Civil War are much more stringent than the Sons are. With regards to their records of showing that they're a hereditary member. So the ladies...
0: But both of them have some sort of hereditary element, or...
1: Yes. Well, for the sons, give you an example. We have hereditary members and we have associate members. And associate members, you don't have to be a hereditary member. You can do everything in the organization, but you cannot be... You cannot be the commander-in-chief, senior vice commander-in-chief, or junior vice commander-in-chief of the national organization, and you cannot be a life member. There, I think there's one other item that they're not allowed, but for all intents and purposes, they're allowed to do anything and everything. They're not referred differently. They're a brother, just like everyone else. As far as, like, with the women's groups, what they do, I'll give you a great example. Like, there's Frances Finch Auxiliary out of Traverse City, and they kind of work with a lot of different camps throughout northern Michigan. And so, for instance, several of our wives that are within Camp 444, our wives belong to Frances Finch. My wife belongs to Frances Finch. They go to a lot of our ceremonies, and they support us directly. They, a lot of times, some of the ladies dress in mourning dresses, which really puts that solemn thing with, you know, lady in mourning there. We have one of the other sisters within Frances Finch, a lot of times she serves during some of our ceremonies. She serves as our chaplain. And so she does incredible work there. So they do a lot of those things. And then as far as doing ceremonies, I mean, they do events once in a while in ceremonies, not as much as like the sons do, but they're also supporting ours. So they're involved with ours pretty, you know, they're very much a great part of ours. But then sometimes they'll do stuff like on Race Across America Day, they'll do their own, they'll kind of schedule and they do their event and they're the main champion. And like in Traverse City, they do that over in Oakwood Cemetery. So, and then they come down, several of them come down to Cadillac because we participate in the Race Across America, our camp does, at the GAR plot in Cadillac at Maple Hill Cemetery. And some of those same sisters come down there with us and they participate. And that's something we do with the Daughters of the American Revolution. They're the main function there down in Cadillac.
2: So, I, you know, thinking about all of this, it's been a long time since the Civil War happened. I feel very strongly about that the North was right to end slavery, although I'm not sure that was their goal. I think the South was, their goal was to preserve slavery. I think the North really wanted to maintain the Union. Okay, we're past that. And I wonder, most organizations, when presented with a history that has changed, they change. So I'm sort of surprised, or I wonder if you guys have any participation in current veterans things, or because a lot of, like March of Dimes, I can't remember what it was originally established for. I think it was like polio. And when that went away, they kind of asked themselves, what do we do? And then they became a more broadly focused organization on, I think, birth defects. Why did you guys not take that path? I don't know if you can answer that.
1: We kind of did in a way, you know, because there's so much still left over from the Civil War of taking care of the veterans that, you know, that the GAR wanted us to take, you know, to take care of them or preserve their memory. But we also support current veterans group, other veterans groups.
2: Okay, so you
1: groups.
2: Do.
1: Correct. So, like, we do, for instance, like I said, Wreaths Across America, you know, those cemeteries, we're placing wreaths on veterans from all eras, from now, from today till on back. In addition, we also, you know, if needed, sometimes we'll, not as often, but we'll do headstones for other veterans.
2: Okay.
1: Or like if there's an indigent veteran, you know, we can, there's plots within GAR plots that we have ways of being able to get, you know, working with the sexton and the clerk and everything and being able to place a current indigent veteran in those plots that are left over, if there's a couple left over in a GAR plot in the cemetery.
2: Nice.
1: Additionally, one of the things we do is we teach patriotism. That's one of the things we were told to do from the GAR, is to teach patriotism, especially to young people, to, you know, love your country, love the history, good, bad, and indifferent. We all need to learn that so we don't repeat these, you know, the bad things and try to emphasize and repeat the good things. So we, there's various things like that that we do that's still, you know, more modern than.
2: And I do love the idea of civic education, too. That's huge.
0: Yeah. And it's kind of dropped out of the school stuff because it doesn't get tested, but it's so important. Yeah. Okay. We are just about at end of time. I have a quick question for you.
1: Absolutely.
0: Who's the best general? Who was the best general in the Union Army?
1: I'm going to surprise you. Maybe, maybe not.
0: We'll see, because we have opinions.
1: I'm going to guess you're going to think I'm either going to. You're talking about the Union Army.
0: Union 100%. Army. Yeah, we don't care about this. Yeah. We have many thoughts about this.
1: I bet you're going to think I'm going to say either Grant or or something like that, or Sherman, Sherrod.
0: Yeah, Sherman.
1: No, General Orlando M. Poe.
0: Oh. Who's the namesake of your...
1: Of our camp. Of and, your I'll, camp. And I'll tell
2: Why
1: you...
2: Why is he so great?
1: He basically rose like a phoenix. You know, when he started off, you know, he was a topographical engineer. He graduated from West Point. He was, for the rest of his life, he was in the Army. He died, he was still in the Army. He was right short of being retired. And what killed him was the Sioux Locks. He was working on the Pollock. He was working on the Pollock, which is named after him. And it wasn't named after him at that time. And he went up there because there was an issue. And he was injured while he was up there. And it killed, it ended up killing him eventually. He had an infection and he died. But Poe, not only did he was an amazing Great Lakes engineer, which I know that's not Civil War, but throughout the Civil War, he was a first lieutenant and then in engineering, like a topographical engineering in the Great Lakes region under McClellan. Mm-hmm. He ended up, when the war started, he ended up, because that was an opportunity to rise, he went into the 2nd Michigan Infantry, and he was the commander of the 2nd Michigan Infantry.
2: Wow.
1: So he rose up to a colonel. Well, he was also nominated by Lincoln to become a brigadier general, which that's what he was after with the stars, like most of those guys were.
2: Yeah.
1: Well, there was enough politics because he had ties to McClellan. He never expounded on anything about his politics whatsoever. But just because he was attached to McClellan, assigned to him, the senators in Michigan made sure he did not get it.
0: Right.
1: So what ends up happening is during the war, he does all these things. He ends up becoming, you know, he loses his colonelcy. He drops clear back to a first lieutenant from being a colonel.
2: Wow.
1: He rose all the way through the rest of the war. He pulled up his pants, went back at it as a regular Army first lieutenant, was made right back into the engineers. He was made Ambrose Burnside's chief engineer. Then he was made Sherman's chief engineer. He's the one that facilitated Sherman's plans to destroy going up through the march to the sea and everything else. Mm-hmm. And throughout that time, he kept getting breveted in rank for every single battle that they continued on. He was made a brigadier general at that point. So he's a phoenix.
2: That's cool. What a great story. And good for him.
0: Yeah.
2: And I also think, like, those kinds of skills, quartermaster, engineer, those are important, and we don't recognize them enough.
1: Absolutely.
0: General Meigs, my favorite now, after reading his biography.
1: That's a good one.
0: Yeah. Okay. We got to move on to a little bit more music for you and with some more modern reflections on the Civil War.

0: right. You are listening to Twisters on WWLP 100.1 FM, Frankfort, Alberta. 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That was a great interview, Katrina.
1: That was super interesting. Made me think about a couple things. One, we were just talking, our grandparents are from Central Illinois, and like our family has been there a long time. I wonder if they were in the Civil War.
0: I don't know.
1: And honestly, which side they were on.
0: I know. I worry about that. I'm pretty...
1: Nothing would surprise me.
0: I know.
1: Yeah, and I just think it's interesting, the concept. He was talking about how they think a lot about students and educating them and the cost of war. Before we were on the air, we, you know, asked about the Confederate side of things and if they sort of, you know, if there's any, I guess you could say, any discomfort between the two. And it sounds like actually they all understand, the people who participated in those mostly didn't have a choice. And, you know, they suffered all the consequences. It, maybe not the ultimate one, but like, holy cow, there it was a costly war in every way for everyone.
0: Right. And I appreciate that. A lot of times I do think we are... we're too quick to make it a black and white issue. And I'm, you know, I feel very strongly about the sort of hanging on to the Dixie thing and the veneration of what was ultimately a brutal form of treating people. I mean, just like making it pretty and doesn't, you can't do that. And I think there is some kind of blindness about that at times. But they were just people, and people are complicated. That's my favorite phrase. People are complicated, and nobody's perfect. So you fight for things that maybe weren't the perfect thing, but it was what you knew at the time, and you did the best you could. That's usually my theory about everything, including parenting. So,
1: did you hear that, kids? We're doing the best we could.
0: Back to some Civil War tunes?
1: Sure. We got a couple.
0: Actually, these are not Civil War. These are modern.
1: Right. So the last three were sort of modern tunes about the South. And then we're going to continue on with Waylon Jennings and Poco.
2: I rode with old Jeb Stuart and his band of Southern horse. Never were no Yankees who could beat us force to force. No, they never did defeat us, but we never could evade their dirty foreign politics and cowardly blockade. Well, we hadn't any powder and we hadn't any shot. We hadn't any money to buy what we ain't got. So we rode our worn-out horses and we ate on plain cornmeal. And we licked them where we caught them with Southern guts and steel. Well, we sunk the ship at Sumter and we broke her plumb in two. And we showed them bully Yankees just what we aimed to do. At a little creek called Bull Run, we took the starry rag to wipe our horses down with, and I ain't here to brag. Well, there aren't as many left of us as rode out at the start. And then there are the weary, weak, and body sad of heart. We fought a fight to tell about, and I am here to say, I'd climb my horse and follow Marsh to hell come any day.

All right. Well, we are about to start our conversation with Mark Banaszak. And as usual, because he is our soccer expert, he gets the soccer lead in. Here we go. This time it is Thunderstruck by AC/DC, because that is a team favorite. And I kind of love this too, but we're not going to let it go the whole time because we need to hear from Mark. But we're going to give it about 30 more seconds. So hang in there and enjoy.

0: All right, that's enough of that.
1: I
0: go back to my theory. Everybody should have background music behind them and just walk around.
2: Walk up music. That's
0: yeah,
2: right.
0: That's yeah. right. That's what I want. Okay, Mark, it's been a big week in the soccer world. You want to tell us what happened?
2: Yeah, well, we're down to two teams, obviously. So, but you know,
0: well, we're kind of down to four because there's a third place thing going on.
2: Yeah, but you know, that, I'm not sure that comforts England and
0: whichever one it was.
2: Like I lost it now.
1: Argentina. No. Norway.
0: No.
2: France.
0: Yeah.
2: England. Yeah. yeah.
0: Well,
2: oh my God. And especially, I
0: France
2: know that
0: was
2: I was
0: your favorite.
2: About, yeah, France was my favorite, and I, you know, at the very beginning, sort of when the, and Katrina picked this one up and had texted it to me, when the vibe for England from the very beginning was so good because of their. Roster release video. They had the
0: oh my
2: best.
0: Gosh,
2: yeah.
0: Oh, I don't know. I thought Norway's roster release video was maybe better.
2: No, yeah. You, I thought the vibe for England going in, you know, the emotions, and especially the emotions of people, British people I know, English people I know, they were very high, because they were such a talented team. I'm sure for France
1: well,
2: too.
1: And so. I think it was one of those cases, like we thought the U.S. had, of a generation
2: right.
1: coming together at the right time.
2: Right.
0: right. Well, and so I thought they had some outstanding play. Every time Thierry Henry would talk about who was the best striker, he would talk about...
2: Mbappe.
0: No. He would talk about Harry Kane because he was the most well-rounded one. Because he would come back and defend. He would block shots. He would, you know, he was the everything guy. And
2: yeah.
0: so he wasn't... Messi's good, but he kind of walks around until it's time to score.
1: Which he does.
2: Well,
1: to
2: I think
1: be
2: that's
1: fair.
2: A strategy, too. And it's a strategy that works well for him. So
0: it yeah. works well for me, too, yeah. except the scoring part.
2: Yeah. It's not like what you expect a successful soccer strategy to be, but yeah.
1: So let's take these games in order.
2: Yeah. All right.
1: Let's talk first about the France-Spain game.
2: Yeah. Super fun. And I said a bunch of times I thought France had the best chance. And I think the best player overall for me, I mean, maybe not for everybody, but for me, was a guy named Michael Olise, who, you know, plays for Bayern München. And he's just like he doesn't get noticed as much because he doesn't score as many goals, but so smooth at such a fast speed. Like, he could change a game. He's like, you know, a director of a big orchestra. And, you know, France, I don't know. They were a little bit of a disappointment, sort of in the USA way, mm-hmm. in that game that, you know, they had all these unbelievably talented people, and they had a huge, like, they had plenty of players on the bench. They had the depth, and they had a good coach who's won a World Cup before, you know, or got them there before. And they just... didn't stand up to the Spanish at all. So yeah.
1: Yeah, the Spanish kind of, from what I saw, not the expert, but they look like they controlled the game handily.
2: And they have talented players, but it was sort of like a team effort, you know, outshined all those stars.
0: Mm-hmm.
2: And there was sort of a little bit of element of

0: Eric, my youngest, used to play on a basketball team, and their strategy was give BJ the ball.
1: I remember BJ. He was tall for a sixth grader.
0: He was. Which is a great strategy until there's another tall kid on the court, and then nobody else knows how to play basketball. All they know how to do is give BJ
2: the ball.
1: Right.
0: And so, yeah, it kind of, I wondered if they became over-reliant on their really, really, really good players.
1: Yep. And then,
2: I just think, too, what happens in those cases sometimes is everything becomes dependent on that leadership of those players, and others, you know, can't find a role.
1: Right. And I think with France losing like that, like they did, then they have to push forward, you know. Mm-hmm. And Spain is the well enough coach that they could, you know, take advantage of it. Them France trying to put offensive pressure on Spain by, you know, getting behind them and scoring.
2: So. Yeah. Okay, let's talk next about Argentina and England, because this is before this is all over, we need to talk about what's going to happen in the end.
1: Right.
2: So, well, Argentina, England.
1: The big thing for me right after the game was like all the conspiracy talk, which is still going on today. And I know, you know,
0: I'm a conspiracist.
1: Right. And I was thinking about it because, like, I mean.
2: So what happened before too far for our listeners?
1: In the game?
2: Yeah, like who won?
1: Well, Argentina won the game.
2: Let's
1: be very clear. Argentina won the game. And in a way, well, England looked great in the first half.
2: Mm-hmm.
1: England has both a lot of, you know, really well-known defensive players and offensive players. They have a lot of depth, too. But Argentina was defending well and kept the game close. But, you know, it was sort of young athleticism that got the goal, young players that got behind the Argentinian defense. And, you know, that player was having a great game.
0: But also, Messi committed a foul early on that should have been a yellow card, and everybody's like, oops. Oh.
1: Well, that's the conspiracy. And
0: okay.
1: And that was part of the whole thing, because there was a lot of sort of aggression from, you know, Argentina the whole game. But for the goal, it was a nice goal.
0: It was a nice goal.
1: The goal for England.
0: Sure.
1: It was a nice goal. It was deserved. They seemed to be, you know, carrying the day. And then the coach subbed the player who had scored the goal and put on defenders. And, like, that's the stuff that's been in the news that, you know, that sort of, like, hoping that they've already done enough offensively and now they're going to sit back and, like, somehow make a brick wall and keep. I mean, that's where people are pointing and saying that was the mistake. That sort of, you know, reluctance to keep being aggressive, to keep going for reluctance to keep going forward, you know, the sort of
0: you got to be willing to keep pushing and taking those risks. Yeah.
1: Like, I mean, I know in American football, they say that the best offense is a good defense, but in soccer, it tends to be the other way around. Or did I just say it backwards?
2: Well,
1: say it for me.
2: The best defense is a good offense.
0: Yeah. No, it's soccer. He had it right the first time.
2: The best offense is a good defense?
0: Yes.
1: In American football. In American football. And then
0: they
1: in soccer,
0: that.
1: The opposite is true that, you know, if you're not offensive enough, the best defense is having a good offense.
0: Right.
1: Well, anyway. I think I got it right, didn't I?
0: I think you did. And Katrina's just being critical.
1: Yeah. Well, you know,
0: Mark's used to that.
1: Yeah. anyway,
0: So
1: that sort of defensive and you know, I've seen that a lot in the MLS soccer team that I enjoy the most is St. Louis. And they started out being a very offensively minded team. And there was sort of a period a year or two ago where they were going to, you know,

0: manage defense first and then worry about offense. And you could tell the players were unhappy. The fans were unhappy. It just wasn't a joyful thing. And that's like why you would watch a sport is like for the joy and excitement especially one where it's so difficult to score. You want to see offense too, because that's fun to watch.
1: Right.
2: Yeah. Never like seen watching a pitcher's battle in baseball. So boring. I'm just saying.
0: Right. Well, and that's what Americans anyway, don't like. And, you know, fans all over the world don't like is that it can be a 1-0 game and that's it.
2: Right.
0: You know? Anyway, okay. So.
1: Who wins on Sunday, Mark?
0: I'm not even finished with Argentina.
2: Oh, okay, never mind.
0: You got to keep my, like, point at the clock or something. So Argentina in the second half came out and, you know, so like you were pointing out, there was sort of big fouls that would be called or maybe even not called for Argentina that sort of were intimidation things, like mm-hmm. not even like regular old gameplay, but where they're trying to push somebody before they can get to a spot or elbow them, you know, before anything happens mm-hmm. or after anything happens that in past World Cups would have been called, but in this World Cup hasn't been called. And so that's why people are like, and you look at the statistics, you can see that Argentina has lots of fouls, but doesn't get lots of penalties in the form of yellow cards or red cards, which is those are the major penalties for a team in soccer. So I can see where the conspiracy ideas mm-hmm. come from, but you know, but I sort of feel like we're marketed conspiracy theory just in general in America.
1: I know. That's how they operate.
0: Yeah. Like,
1: so I have a question that's maybe sort of related to that. Messi's been like, there's been a lot of big name players who've gotten a lot of attention, but Messi's gotten the most. Mm-hmm. Is he really that much better than previous excellent soccer players?
0: You know, like sports change and like, I've heard this about basketball and football that because athletes are so much better trained in the modern age that, you know, modern successful athletes are objectively better than, say, 40, 50 years ago because of they get quality coaching.
1: They don't drink after the game anymore
0: and
1: whatever.
0: And Messi's one of those kids who was amazing since he was, like, he started playing professionally as a teenager. Like, he was recruited from Argentina to Spain when, maybe he was 12 or 14 or something like that to go play in their academy. So he's had this life of, you know, optimal training and coaching. And then he's got some natural gifts that other players really just don't have. You know, he's not a big guy. He's a tiny guy.
1: Oh, he's tiny. When you look at him on the field compared to some of these other guys.
0: Like... Yeah, but, you know, he was always so much faster, could dribble. And it's sort of like, because I've seen athletes at like hockey, like Wayne Gretzky or, mm-hmm. you know, Larry Bird, where they seem to be operating at a different speed because the game speed was slower for them than it is for us. Mm-hmm. And I think that's one of the things that he has. I mean, people still, they're going to argue, is it like Cristiano Ronaldo or Messi or who is it? But he is super amazing. And one of the things to me that's amazing about him is he was a dribbler all his life. Like he could carry the ball, like sort of like, you know, a point guard does in basketball or mm-hmm. something and elude other players. And that just, you know, historically would lead to you getting fouled a lot. And he still does. So at some point, I don't know when it started, a couple of years ago, he shifted from like being the focus and getting the ball all the time and then dribbling and making things happen to sort of, you know, strolling around on the field and looking like he's not doing anything because, you know, if he gets the ball all the time, he's going to get whacked a lot.
2: Well, he's double, triple, whatever teamed.
0: Right. So, So he's figured out a way to, you know, continue his career at an age when other people haven't. And that's impressive, too.
1: Yeah.
0: You know?
1: And that seems to be a new thing in sports, too, the extension of a professional athlete's career life, how much farther they are going with that.
2: Like Tom Brady.
0: Right.
2: Okay. Last question. Seems like two very different teams. Argentina has the rock star Messi, and it's very, and I wouldn't say it's completely star oriented, but it's more of a star system.
1: Give it to BJ.
0: Right.
2: And then Spain is a very balanced team game. It's a team playing kind of way they play. Okay. How do you see this playing out on Sunday?
0: But, you know, I'm not sure. I think one thing that I was thinking about since the Argentina game, you know, the semifinal, was so I was reading like all of the group texts with all of the guys I play with are enormously active. Like, you know, yeah. I pick my phone and there's 50 texts, and those are really international crowds with like people from all over the world, from, you know, North Africa and Africans and South Americans, and there's some Argentinians and, you know, European, Spanish, everybody. And somebody commented on the game that the difference between Argentina and England, well, he said, how do you say pecho frío? And my Spanish isn't very good in English, and it means cold chest. So I had to look it up, and it was sort of the choke factor. I don't know, if you don't have pecho frío, you choke. And at some level, some of that happened to both England and France and the United States. So whichever one can sort of like manage that emotional difficulty and all that pressure, that's the one that'll win. So, I think Spain, like you said, has stuff spread over the whole field, and, you know, there's no star focus. And so I think their chances are good, but it's a toss up to me.
2: All right. Well, next week we will talk to you and we will find out, of course, how it all went. And we'll get your input on what you think.
0: Cool.
2: Thanks.
0: Thanks for having me.
1: Thanks for joining us, Merrick.
0: Yep.

0: Welcome back. So in good woo-woo fashion, we want to talk about what's up with us. We call this section Community Connections. This is a way to kind of let you guys know about what's going on in the area. We organize these by sort of topics. So the first sort of subject topic is nature. So on Friday, that's tomorrow, the Benzie Shores District Library will have a fun Friday with the Benzie Conservation District. So this is Libraries Love Lakes Month. That's hard to say out loud. And they're celebrating with the Benzie Conservation District. So you can join them at their regular Fun Friday dance party and then stick around for some activities that show us how lucky we are to be surrounded by lakes. And we are, for sure. You don't have to register for that. Just show up. So that's tomorrow, 10:30 to 11:30. It sounds like something would be great with the kids. Next section is theater. Okay, I have trouble with that word. So the Lakeside Shakespeare Festival has two shows this summer, A Midsummer's Night's Dream and Macbeth. So those shows, they run one night is Midsummer Night's Dream, the next night is Macbeth. And that is not this weekend, but next weekend and the weekend after. So I encourage you to look up Lakeside Shakespeare Festival. It's on Tank Hill. I was there last year for when they did the Iliad, and truly, it was maybe the very best experience I've had, theatrical, thing I've ever seen in my life.
1: Yeah, I went there to a different performance. I don't think you were with me at the performance.
0: No.
1: I went to. And it reminded me of something. So those, first of all, an outdoor performance is always kind of special. It makes it a little bit more real. It's a small, you're really close, and mm-hmm. So it's so involving. But the acting, the production is fantastic.
0: They're professional actors.
1: Yes,
0: typically
1: this is a real deal.
0: Chicago, yeah. So, no, it is like tremendous.
1: Very worth it. Go.
0: And they, what we did last time was we got some pizza and brought things, and that worked out great for us. So, yeah, I highly recommend it.
1: I think I got black licorice, but whatever. You do you.
0: And I will. Okay, so for music, I have the Ramsdell. There's this great, I thought the title of this was hilarious. Some Like It Yacht. Get it? It's tomorrow, 7:30 to 9:30, so it's Yacht Rock. And so they're having a classic rock, a tribute band coming, soft rock music that's popular from the late 70s and early 80s. So a lot of people, when they go out on their boat, play Yacht Rock. So if you want to hear more of it, yeah, check out the Ramsdell tomorrow night, 7:30 to 9:30. For movies, big news. First at the Vogue, today is Moana and Minions and Monsters, but also The Odyssey starts tonight with a special screening and runs probably more than a week. So I looked at the reviews for The Odyssey because I have been waiting for it, and the reviews are amazing, spectacular, perfect, 10 out of 10, 5 stars, all of that. So I'm expecting that I plan to go to see it, and I just think it's the beginning of history, the Iliad and the Odyssey for us. And so it's I was really pleased they actually made a kind of high quality, pulled all the stops out kind of movie. So that is at the Vogue. Starts tonight with a special screening and then next week. Also, if you want to see something with your grandkids or your kids, Moana continues. On Saturday,
1: Moana.
0: Moana. There's a matinee, Labyrinth, starring David Bowie, which I thought sounded cool as well. David Bowie, love him. The Garden Theater has next week Toy Story 5, and the Cherry Bowl has Moana and Toy Story 5. So kind of like everything is here.
1: All right. And we have festivals. I happen to love festivals. It is Calaba Heritage Days this coming weekend. So it's a family-friendly event. There's an arts and crafts show, fireworks, a parade, a car show. There's food and beverage vendors, a lot more. And, of course, the Finnish wife-carrying contest, which is at 2:30 p.m. on Saturday.
0: That's worth it.
1: It is worth it. It is a fun, family-friendly event. Just lots of things to do, and that's the kind of event I really enjoy. And everything is at Calava Park, with a few exceptions. But if you go to Calava Park, you'll find pretty much everything there. And then in addition, this weekend, the July 18th at 11 a.m., Sleeping Bear Dunes is hosting a program, Staying Home in the Great Lakes, Anishinaabeg Stories of Strength. So how Anishinaabeg people worked to stay in their homelands in northern Michigan. And it's taught by Anishinaabe historian Eric Hemingway at the Glen Haven Picnic Area. So take a look for that in the Sleeping Bear Dunes website, and you can find out what's needed to go to that.
0: I saw they're going to talk about treaties in that, and I think that is something we never learned in school and is a super interesting legal history of how tribes really were able to maintain a claim to certain areas. And I think
2: they rights.
0: And rights, yeah. And it's been really, I think, over time that they really struggled to actually get what was in the treaties, but I think it's been better lately.
1: Yeah, and it's when we had our turtle expert on, he was from the Little River Band, and they have a wildlife program, and he was part of that, and it's because of these treaties and what they consider their responsibilities for maintaining and conserving the environment because of those treaties. So that is really good, interesting information. The Manistee Public Library will have a swordsmanship museum and an academy educator with leading a class on the use of the Japanese katana, as it's been recorded by a 17th century swordsman from Japan. So that will be at the Wagner Community Center at St. Mary's Parkway in Manistee. The classes will be about 60 to 90 minutes, and they're going to try to organize by age. Ages 12 to 13 for 3 o'clock, 14 to 18 for 5 p.m. So that is something for the youth. And then finally, in our giving back, we want to make sure people know that there is an August primary on Tuesday, August 4th. Manistee and Benzie both have items on the ballot. So take a look on the WooWoo page about if you want to be elected to something. The WooWoo page has information about how to do that. But also, you probably are voting on some people, and it's good to take a look and see what that is before you show up at the ballot box.
0: And it's more than just a primary. I actually wrote that primary, but it is also there are some millages on the ballot for some townships that I think it's good to be informed about.
1: Yep. And a millage, for those who don't know, and that was not a term I was familiar with a while ago, is essentially what percentage tax is placed, usually on property taxes, to fund a specific item. So it'll be the library, it'll be the school, it'll be roads, whatever. Those millages support usually pretty specific items. And so that's what you'd be voting to approve on or not.
0: Great. Okay, we're going to get back to some music here.

0: Wow, that was a cool song. I love that. Great choice, Christina. Okay, so this section of our show is called What's Growing On, where we talk about what's growing in the Manistee and Benzie area. So as usual, we went to the farmers market, to the Alberta farmers market, and really they are in full swing again. All kinds of vendors there. They're stocked with cherries, tomatoes, onions, lettuce, radishes, peppers. Saskatoons came and went, but I think there's a lot. And at the farm stands, there's a ton of stuff. I have stopped at a couple farm stands this week with the family reunion. And blueberries. Yeah, there was blueberry picking. I almost forgot that because I made a whole blueberry crumble for everybody. One of our family members found the tart cherries and made a couple tart cherry pies.
1: Those were fantastic.
0: They were great. We also had sweet cherries. So, yeah, fruits are coming in. We also have deer flies and other weird insects that are proliferating and bothering me. Hopefully the wildfire smoke will discourage them, or even better, kill them.
2: Kill them.
0: Anyway, I know we're supposed to like them, but I can't. Mm-mm. Also, I have some Japanese beetles on one plant in particular. They're just beating the heck out of it, and I've been trying to attack them back, but I'm losing right now.
1: They don't actually kill the plants. They just eat all their leaves.
0: Well, I don't know how that doesn't kill them.
1: I don't know. That's the rumor.
0: Anyway, local gardeners, that's me, that's Christina. We still haven't quite. We've harvested a little bit of peppers, always lettuce. Our tomatoes, though, are finally really taking hold. The squash are really spreading out. Things are really beginning to happen. I'm very hopeful in the next couple weeks that we will have a lot of tomatoes. So that's good. Hydrangeas for flowers are in bloom. Wild geranium, always a consistent beauty. My mallow are huge this year. I don't know what I did, but they have just gotten giant. And my Zebrina have come back from their deer mauling and seem to be potentially ready to bloom again. And
1: so the deer did you a favor. They just deadheaded.
0: Oh, God, no, they really like just about killed it. So anyway, yeah, that's about what we have right now. Christina?
2: All right. Well, thank you all for listening to Twisters. We want to thank our guests, David Smith and Mark Banaszak. For neighbor thanks, we also want to thank Deb Bazanson and Roxanne Madison. They have started a woman's lunch group that has brunch, coffee, lunch. Kind of the timing tends to move around a tiny little bit. That's on every Monday, and you can find it on Arcadia News will post when it is. It's grown to over 20 people almost every Monday. And it's a place for women to connect. And it's not just Arcadia. It started out as an Arcadia thing. Mm-hmm. And it has broadened tremendously. There was a big need for that in our community. And somehow they tapped into it, took a personal risk, and made it happen. And have created something positive in our community. So kudos to them for just taking a risk and doing a thing to make things happen. I love it. So that is all for us this week.
0: Yep. Thank you. Adios.
2: Ciao.

You are listening to WUWU 100.1 FM in Frankfort, Alberta, and wanted to let you know that a statewide air quality alert does remain in place, along with heat advisories for Thursday, with today, as Canadian wildfires north of Minnesota Arrowhead continue to burn out of control and are spreading. A review of the Thursday morning monitor readings is showing AQI impacts, air quality impacts ranging from very unhealthy to hazardous throughout the state, and these conditions will persist throughout today and into Friday. Observed smoke concentrations are unprecedented and far exceed the smoke events of 2023 and 2025. This can be blamed on the nearness of the fires and the sheer number and size of fires in that area. A front dropped through the region on Wednesday, trapping and dragging that smoke southward to complete the picture. Right now, they're not sure how long it's going to last. Basically, the best smoke models only predict out 48 hours. That model is currently showing improvements on Saturday, but it is likely that smoke will linger and recirculate for a while. The National Weather Service mentions the possibility of rain on Saturday, which would help. The Friday forecast will shed a little more light on that. In the meantime, it's recommended to avoid strenuous outdoor activities, especially those with heart disease and respiratory conditions like asthma. Watch for symptoms including wheezing, coughing, chest tightness, dizziness, or burning in the nose, throat, or eyes. You can help reduce air pollution by limiting activities such as outdoor burning. Keep your windows closed overnight to prevent smoke from getting indoors. And if possible, run central air conditioning with MERV 13 or higher rated filters. And there are some organizations that are already canceling activities due to the air quality. So the Congregational Summer Assembly has canceled all outdoor activities for today. The Benzie Conservation District has canceled today's paddle out at Lake Dubonnet, if I said that correctly. Yep. Okay. And so you want to check. If you had something planned outdoors, you might want to check with whoever was organizing that and see if it's still happening. The Alberta Farmers Market is still on for today, so you can still stop by and get some fresh produce. But there are a couple of vendors that did make the choice not to participate, and you will notice a number of folks walking around with masks because the air is not great out there. So plan your day accordingly.

Okay, and you are listening to WUWU LPFM 100.1, Frankfort, Alberta.

Well, hello and welcome to Tunesmiths and Troubadours. This is Sue Osland, and I'm glad to be back here this week with you for 2 hours of interesting, great music. I hope that you will enjoy. And again, just a reminder, especially for people up in this area, Frankfurt, we have a dangerous air quality this morning, so just really be careful. Not quite as bad as in the UP, but right now in this area, it's the AQI is what how it's gauged, and I believe it's close to 200 or around there. So if you do have to be out, I encourage wearing a mask. We probably all have masks left over from 6 years ago, so just grab one. Don't be afraid, and protect your systems from the high pollutants that are in the air this morning, today, tonight, and probably tomorrow. So, with that said, today there's going to be a feature for the first hour anyway of musicians who go by or went by their names were three names. As in, the first person we're going to listen to is Justin Townes Earl. That's a example. And then about 12 o'clock, I'm going to have a special guest. Jim Lively's coming in, and he and his family and friends are sponsoring a really great festival coming up in early August, and he's going to come in and share that news with us. So that will be at noon-ish. But let's get started with some music and Mornings in Memphis. And I wore my, not because I even thought about it until I looked down to see what I had on this morning at the radio station. I have my Stax Records t-shirt on, and Stax Records is in Memphis. And we're going to hear Justin Townes Earl sing Mornings in Memphis.

to me the classic Jerry Jeff Walker tune, Mr. Bojangles, which he wrote about a real person, a homeless man that he met in a New Orleans jail, and he went by the pseudonym Mr. Bojangles, and he entertained his fellow cellmates with stories and a tap dance, Mr. Bojangles, doing musicians with three names, Jerry Jeff Walker. Before that, Joe Louis Walker, doing Blues Coming On. Ricky Lee Jones, before that, doing The Last Chance, Texaco, and we started out today's show with Justin Townes Earl, doing Mornings in Memphis, from the Saint of Lost Causes release. All right, you're listening to Tunesmiths and Troubadours. My name is Sue Osland. Here this week, Molly will be in next week. We trade off during the summertime anyway, doing this show, which is really great. It gives both of us a little bit of time to do other things, summer things, but not go to the beach today anyway, or maybe tomorrow too. Just be really careful out there, folks. The air quality is awful. So if you do want to go out there and play, kindly think about yourself and your system and maybe put a mask on. It's not a COVID mask. It's a help yourself mask. Hey, so what's going on around here? So this Sunday, as part of the Benzonia Area Community Emergency Fund Summer Concert and Event Series, we have at 4 o'clock on Sunday, the Deep Blue Water Samba School performing at the Mills Community House in Benzonia. So if you want to check that out, help a cause, that's what's going on. And then on Monday, the legendary Seth Bernard Quartet will be at the waterfront here in Alberta as part of Jamin Mondays on Betsy Bay. And that takes place 7 to 9, 9:15, something like that. And Seth is going to be accompanied by some of his mates, Jordan Hamilton, cello and vocals, Justin Abdeck on bass and vocals, and Mike Shea on drums. So check that out, Monday, July 20th, Seth Bernard Quartet. And if you miss it here in Alberta on Tuesday, you can find that same group in Manistee. On Wednesday, they will be in Ludington and then other places, Cadillac, Baldwin. All right. And then as part of Woo Woo's Civic Access and Media Democracy Project, we will be hosting two community conversations with local journalists. And this will be an opportunity for community members to get a better understanding of the local media ecosystem and what it's like to be a journalist in a small town. So on Thursday, July 23rd at 7 p.m. right here at the Woo Woo Alberta Heritage Center. At 7 o'clock, we will be hosting Austin Rowlander from IPR, Interlochen Public Radio, and Colin Mary from the Record Patriot newspaper. So, yeah, check out any of those things. Stuff going on. It's warm. It's summer. All right, so going back to the music, musicians with three names, Jesse Colin Young, and we're going to hear his rendition of What's Going On, Mercy, Mercy Me.

Man, do I love that tune. Mary Chapin Carpenter doing Rhythm of the Blues. Before that, Robert Earl Keen doing Shades of Gray. And Sister Rosetta Tharpe doing Cherico. And before that, Sleepy John Estes doing Floating Bridge. And we started out with Jesse Colin Young doing a compilation, What's Going On, and Mercy, Mercy Me, live from 1976. And we're featuring music this hour with musicians with three names. And I think there's a toss-up between blues artists and musicians from Texas that have three names, I'm thinking. I don't know. I haven't really done a survey on it, but checking out, researching, I'm like, yep. There's a lot of big and a lot of little and then just regular three names. So there we go. All right. So we're going to go into this next set, a short set, 10 minutes maybe, and then we'll have a live interview fairly close to noon. But this is another Texas musician, Jimmy Dale Gilmore, and Dave Alvin doing Billy the Kid and Geronimo.

I fought for my family, my tribe, and my land. Yet we'll pay the same price for the blood.

0: parts of Mexico.
1: While Gods of Mexico from Ray Wiley Hubbard from a disc called Snake Farm, which isn't exactly my favorite cover art. Two big old snakes on there, but that's a great tune, Ray Wiley Hubbard. And before that, Jimmy Dale Gilmore and Dave Alvin doing Billy the Kid and Geronimo. And you know, that's what I love about singer-songwriters. It's a story. It's a story. And that is an incredible story. You're listening to Tunesmiths and Troubadours on WUWLPFM 100.1 Frankfort in Alberta. And we're going to hear one more song here with a three named musician. Then we're going to have a interview with Jim Lively. This is Mother Maybelle Carter and the New Lost City Ramblers, and we're going to hear The Old Gospel Ship.

Mr. Blind Willie McTell doing Last Dime Blues, and Mother Maybelle Carter and the New Lost City Ramblers doing The Old Gospel Ship started out that set. So hey now, here you are on Woo Woo, and we're going to hear a tune from the lady who we are going to talk about in just a few minutes, Jim Lively and myself, Thornetta Davis, Girl Thornetta Davis. Ooh, that's what she used to go by, I hear. And that is a three-named singer. So Thornetta Davis and the Larry McRae Band doing Set Me Free. And then we'll be back to talk about this incredible upcoming concert.

0: Oh, yeah. Thornetta Davis doing Set Me Free with the Larry McRae Band. And where's Larry McRae from? Michigan. Yeah. Saginaw, I believe. Mm-hmm. I think my friend Barb there down in Mount Pleasant would concur with that one. She's had him at her and her husband's spot in Mount Pleasant playing. Larry McRae, Thornetta Davis. And hey, we have a guest, Jim Lively. Hey, Jim.
1: Hello, Sue.
0: All right. I'm thinking I'm hearing you. And so Jim and his wife own a piece of property called Lively Acres up in Leelanau County. And there's some stuff going on there next month. So where do we want to start, Jim?
1: Well, first of all, I want to thank you for having me here on Woo Woo, which is great place to be.
0: Yeah, on a Thursday.
1: On a Thursday at noon.
0: Or any day.
1: Yeah. But yeah, we're excited. On August 7th and 8th, we're going to be doing something we call Black Backyard Blues, Brews and Barbecue.
0: Nice.
1: So it's 2 days. Really, August 8th is the big music event with Thornetta Davis, Brendan Lindsley, and the Fabulous Horn Dogs.
0: Nice.
1: But the night before, on Friday night, we're going to do something called Sugar Maze Blues Camp, which is going to be kind of hanging out with all the folks that are camping for the weekend, as many blues artists, especially local blues artists, that we can find. And we're going to do a little open mic around on the stage. I'd like to say we're doing it around a campfire, but I can't even think about a campfire today.
0: Yeah, exactly. Yeah, yeah.
1: So maybe no fire, but but yeah, we're going to be enjoying some blues around, you know, passing the microphone around and just having a nice, fun evening on Friday.
0: Nice. Now, tell me a little bit, Sugar May.
1: Yeah.
0: Yeah.
1: So Sugar May Owens is a new friend of mine who is the publisher of Big City Blue Rhythm and Blues magazine. Mm-hmm. She's done that for years with her husband, Junior, who passed away just a couple years ago. And so she's still doing that on her own, but she has recently moved her summer operation to not too far from me, up just north of my campground.
0: Nice.
1: Near Glen Arbor. And so I've gotten to know her and was sharing my affection for the blues and that I was kind of thinking of doing a blues thing. And she said, well, what do you want to do? And I said, well, I'd really like to have Thornetta Davis and do a full. She goes, sure, I'll call her up. And so she did. And next thing I know, I'm talking to Thornetta and we're booking a date in August. So Sugar May is super well connected because of this magazine of hers. She knows all the artists around, especially the eastern half of the U.S. She's always traveling to blues shows, taking her magazine. Yeah, she's just quite a lady, so it's been super helpful to have Sugar May. And her idea, she apparently has been inviting her friends who are blues artists and blues fans to a summer camp up here near Glen Arbor, where she invites them to come enjoy some time out of the heat. A lot of them are southern. And she said, hey, how about we do it at your campground this year, before the festival? So
0: that's perfect.
1: So we've got campers. There's only a few campsites left. But if you want to come and just enjoy Friday night, we're charging $10, and we're going to have food and nice music.
0: Cool. So, Jim, tell me exactly where one would find your place.
1: Yes. So Lively Acres. Lively Acres is 6 miles east of Empire, Michigan, right on M-72. It used to be the Eagles Club operated this property, but they never really fully developed it. It was partially developed into a campground. There is a building pretty far set back off the road. And behind that building in the backyard is where we do our music events.
0: Okay.
1: At the road, you may notice my daughter and wife are farming out there.
0: Have noticed that.
1: They got about 3 or 4 acres behind deer fence of flowers and vegetables. And in between the farm and the building, you'll see a little campground that we call Lively Acres Campground. We got 40 campsites.
0: Wow.
1: So we're kind of putting all these things together in. At the core of all this, something I'd like to talk about a little bit, is the Lively Neighbor Food Market. which is really the mission of the operation, which is to create a little community food hub working with all our local growers.
0: Nice.
1: And one reason is to help out Empire, which lost its grocery store about 8 years ago. But another is just to support our local farm community and to demonstrate that we have some amazing farmers around here, and we can feed ourselves. We don't need to rely on trucks bringing food from California
0: or
1: Argentina or wherever. We can feed ourselves, and we should feed ourselves. I mean, it's important to know your neighbors, to know your farmers, and to try to support your local food system.
0: Exactly.
1: So that's what our market's all about.
0: Yeah, I remember stopping there for the first time, and it was, I can't quite remember. It might have been late fall or early spring, but you guys were happening. I mean, you think about farmers markets and whatever, it's pretty much Memorial Day to maybe the first or second week in October, but whenever this off season was, you had product because you have enough, at least at that time, you have enough growers who are growing

0: You have a minimum of four things going on there.
1: You got it. It's about four.
0: Okay.
1: Well, if you add the farm, we have five things going on. We have a farm out front, which is actually its own business.
0: Right.
1: But we have a campground. We have a market. We have a commercial kitchen,
0: which does
1: sell food, and we'll be selling that food out the window into the backyard blues event. And then we have this event space as well.
0: Yeah. Okay. So the Friday night, which is August 7th, and that's coming right up.
1: 3 weeks from tomorrow.
0: That will be Sugar Maid Blues Camp, and it will be locals and campers, whoever wants to show up, and there's a slight fee. And what time is that starting? About 3?
1: Nope, that starts later. That's at 6 o'clock.
0: Oh, that's at 6 o'clock. Okay.
1: For food, and music will start around 7.
0: Okay.
1: Yeah.
0: And then Saturday. What is going on
1: Saturday? Saturday is the Backyard Blues, Brews, and Barbecue. We're partnering with a couple of friends at Storm Cloud Brewing that we all know, as well as Mobby and Big Little Wines are going to be there.
0: All right.
1: So we're going to have brews from them. We're going to have local barbecue with local pork from about a farmer just about a mile down the road, the Wrecker Swine Farm. And we'll also have a little beef brisket from the Noonan Farm, which is a mile in the other direction. And we have Traverse City's best pit master coming out to help us barbecue that pig, starting right around the time of the that we're going to start the music the night before.
0: So
1: we'll be barbecuing on Friday, and then we'll be enjoying that on Saturday.
0: Nice.
1: So the food's going to be amazing. We also have our own chef cooking up all the traditional sides you would expect, from mac and cheese and baked beans and coleslaw, potato salad, all the good stuff to go with it. So even if you're vegetarian, you'll be able to enjoy this. We'll have stuff for everybody.
0: Nice.
1: Yeah.
0: So the music starts when that day?
1: Music starts at 3.
0: Uh-huh.
1: And we're going to wrap it up with Thornetta around 10 o'clock. 9:30, 10 will be the end.
0: Oh, that will be the end. So she'll go on about 8.
1: She's going to go on around 8:30.
0: Yeah. Okay. So you've got the fabulous Horn Dogs, Traverse City favorite.
1: You got it.
0: For many years.
1: Yep.
0: And then the Brendan Lindsley Band.
1: Yeah. So Sugar May connected me with Brendan Lindsley. She had seen him at the Memphis International Blues Festival, where he was killing it, and he is from the Detroit area.
0: Oh, wow.
1: Young guy who performed really well, didn't win, but came in, did extremely well. He's a hotshot guitar player.
0: Nice.
1: I've heard a lot of his stuff, online. Can't wait to see him.
0: Yeah,
1: so
0: yeah.
1: It's going to be fun to have a couple of Detroit artists, and as well as a local favorite in the fabulous Horn Dogs.
0: Yeah, for sure. Yeah, that sounds like an incredibly cool day.
1: Well, and actually we have one more kicking it off. There's a friend of Sugar May's called Captain Dirk, who is a Mississippi musician who summers up here now.
0: Mm.
1: He's a sailor. He comes up here and does some charter sailing in Traverse City, but he's a blues musician and blues historian.
0: Oh, wow.
1: So he's going to lead the Sugar May Blues Camp open mic, but he's also going to kick us off on Saturday.
0: Okay. So he's going to be doing the open mic Friday night.
1: Correct.
0: He's going to be coordinating that. And then he will start out the music on Saturday at 3-ish, 3 o'clock.
1: You got it.
0: Okay.
1: Yeah.
0: Wow.
1: Yeah.
0: Wow, what a fun day.
1: It's going to be fun.
0: Yeah. Hey, if people want to, you said there's still a couple campsites available. If they want to get in touch with you, what's the best way in regards to that?
1: Well, if you go to livelyacres.com, you will learn about all these things that we were talking about, including where you can find campsites.
0: Okay.
1: You can just make reservations online. I don't think there's many left, but you should give it a try. I think there might be a few.
0: Yeah. So, and then directions again. So if you're coming either north or south on 22, once you get into right in the middle of Empire, you're going to take 72 east.
1: Yeah.
0: And you're going about 6 miles, you said.
1: You got it.
0: Okay.
1: We're on the south side. That would be the right side of the road coming out of Empire.
0: Yep. And if you're coming from like Traverse City, you're coming out M72 west.
1: Yep.
0: Don't go east. Go M72 west. You just follow that for how many miles? Is that
1: Wow, out of

0: Traverse City, we're about 21 miles.
1: Okay.
0: We're about a mile past the big curve that everybody knows.
1: The big curve, yeah. Yep. That curve takes you in. You don't want to go on the curve, yeah. You know, straight. You want to keep going on 72.
0: You head west, and we're about a mile after that.
1: Okay.
0: Yeah.
1: Yep. Very cool. Hey, how about listening to Thornetta, and let's come back and do
0: a little
1: chat.
0: Let's do a little more Thornetta right
1: now. Okay.
0: On.
1: We can do that.
2: Do that again.

0: Yes, and you can do that coming up on Saturday, August 8th at Lively Acres. Oh, my goodness. And guess what? Later today on Open Range Show, you know, with those guys, Felix and Mike, they are going to give away two tickets to the Backyard Blues out at Lively Acres. So be sure to tune in their show from 4 to 6 today, and they'll figure out what they're going to have you do. I don't think they'll have you, like, sing a song on air or something. It might be, you know, the fifth caller or somebody. They might come up with a question. I don't know. Those two are just crazy. So they'll do whatever they need to do to get those tickets. You people calling in to win those two tickets. And so, yeah. So be sure to listen 4 to 6. And I'm thinking they'll probably do it in the first hour. Who knows? I don't know. So anyway, we're back live with Jim Lively. Hey, Jim.
1: Hello, Sue.
0: Hey. And so we just want to kind of reiterate what that all is. Okay. So Friday night at Lively Acres on M72 East, just outside of, 6 miles out of Empire. Let's see. Sugar May from the Big City
1: Rhythm and Blues magazine.
0: Yeah. And she lives up in the county, up in Leelanau County. She is hosting, should I say?
1: Yeah, she's helping invite a lot of her friends, blues friends that she knows from her position, but also just opening it up to any blues musicians and fans for a fun evening where we're going to do kind of a blues open mic.
0: Yeah.
1: Anybody that wants to play a few songs, we're going to listen.
0: That's cool. Yes. So that's Friday night at
1: Lively Acres.
0: At what time?
1: At 7 o'clock music. We're going to do food at 6 o'clock. So come at 6. We'll have some food for folks.
0: Okay.
1: And then we'll start enjoying music at 7.
0: And this will be a little bit different food than the next day.
1: Yes. Yes. The pig will begin roasting. We may have pig in a tube, if you will. Brats or dogs or something like that.
0: Pig in a tube. All right. Yes. And then you'll have the smell, the essence of that other one.
1: Yeah.
0: All right. And then Saturday, August 8th.
1: Saturday. Yes, that's the big day.
0: That is the big day.
1: So we're going to have four acts starting at 3 o'clock. Gates will open at 2, but we're going to kick it off with Captain Dirk, who is actually going to host the open mic the night before.
0: Okay.
1: He's going to do a little blues, acoustic blues, and blues history, because that is part of his show. He's a blues historian from the Delta region of the U.S., so that's going to be fun.
0: Wow.
1: And then we're going to move it over to Brendan Lindsley, who is a young guitar hotshot out of Detroit who was killing it at the Memphis International Blues Fest, where Sugar May saw him and booked him for Empire. Then we're going to follow that with the fabulous Horn Dogs, who, if you haven't seen them, you are missing out, but you get a chance.
0: Yeah. How long have they been around?
1: I know they've been a lot, probably since the mid-80s. I don't know the whole history. I started seeing them in the 90s.
0: Okay.
1: The faces have changed, but the music is still amazing.
0: Yeah, yeah.
1: I don't know if we can fit them all on our stage because it's a big band, but we'll get them all there.
0: So do you have an actual stage set up?
1: Yeah.
0: No?
1: Yeah, we have a small stage in the backyard of our... behind our market.
0: Oh, okay. Yep. So in between the market and the camping.
1: Kind of actually the other side. Camping's out front.
0: The
1: backyard area is in the back.
0: Okay.
1: Behind.
0: Okay. Yep. Yeah.
1: Yeah. It's a beautiful setting. It's really nice. Yeah. And we're looking at the sunset. It's going to be very nice.
0: Oh, beautiful.
1: And then we move into Thornetta Davis, who is the queen of the blues in Detroit. And for any of you that aren't familiar with Thornetta, you really should come out here. You're going to love this show. I got to tell a little story. I got to know Thornetta back in the early 90s in Traverse City. She did used to be, then called herself Girl Thornetta. And she was playing JR's Warehouse about once a month.
0: Wow.
1: And I would always make it a point to get down there because it was the best show.
0: Nice.
1: I would dance all night to The girl, as the we
0: girl.
1: Called her.
0: Yeah. Yeah, that's how that fit into the theme today. The girl, Thornetta Davis, three named person.
1: She's grown up a little bit, but she is now the queen of the blues, and
0: oh,
1: she's
0: man.
1: Amazing.
0: I saw her with some friends in Manistee at the Ramsdale a few years ago, and whoa.
1: Yeah,
0: whoa.
1: Super fun.
0: And I mean, her presence on stage is just wild, right?
1: You can tell why she's the queen. She brings it.
0: Oh, yeah. She sure does, yeah. So that's very cool, Jim. You guys you're doing a lot of stuff up there, and just supporting live music is where it's at.
1: Yeah, we love it. We look forward to doing a lot more of that. Mm-hmm. We're still pretty new. We're trying to develop as we can, but this is kind of our first big show since we've become Lively Acres. We have our food and our market, and now we have our first. And we hope this will be an annual backyard blues event.
0: Yeah,
1: And we hope to program more blues music. It's something I love, and I think we need more of in the Traverse City area.
0: Nice, yeah. Because you guys do smaller music. Mm-hmm. Live music, don't you, there at times in the last couple of years? Or
1: yep, we have, and we also do some things at our house at the farm.
0: Okay.
1: The Lively Farm has done smaller shows as well. We've had Breathe Owl Breathe. We've had some other local artists. So we like to do local music.
0: Yeah. Yep, that's great. Well, people, here's your chance. If you're in northern Michigan, or even if you aren't, it's a beautiful place to be. It's a Friday and Saturday, so you could make a weekend of it if you were so inclined, or come up on Saturday only, whatever. And you're only 6 miles from Lake Michigan, so if you felt the need to go take a dip, you could go right down to the little park right in Empire and go get cooled off. Yeah.
1: Yep.
0: Yeah. Well, thanks, Jim. This has been great. So, we've got some tickets to give away between 4 and 6 today. So be sure to tune in to Open Range with Felix and Mike. And I just hope that people come out. I think they will.
1: Cool.
0: And thank you so much for stopping in.
1: Thank you. And I love Woo Woo. Nothing like community radio. It's the best.
0: It's a great venue, and I hope we can all share in different things here from here.
1: So thanks for having us.
0: Yeah, you're welcome. And we're gonna come out of this with one more Thornetta Davis and Kim Wilson doing I Gotta Sing the Blues.
1: Cool.
0: Thank you very much, Jim.
1: Yeah, thank you, Sue.
0: Thank
1: Take
0: you.
1: Care.
0: Yep.

Thornetta Davis, appearing live in Leelanau County at Lively Acres on Saturday, August 8th. The music begins at 3 p.m. with a number of other artists, and she'll be on stage about 8 o'clock. So we heard I Gotta Sing the Blues, her and Kim Wilson doing that, and their homage to some of the other women musicians, blues artists, Big Mama Thornton and Etta James. And just as I forgot to mention this when we were talking with Jim, Thornetta Davis was voted the 2026 Blues Music Awards the Soul Blues Music Artist of the Year, of course. Yes. All right. You're listening to Woo Woo Radio. You're listening to Tunesmiths and Troubadours. And my name is Sue Osland. And we're here for another 20 minutes. And going to do, well, a friend of mine sent me some music and made a not a suggestion, but maybe a referral that he thought I would really like this song. And he's right. I love the song. I love Mavis Staples, and her recent release is so incredible. This is an older one. This is an older release, but it's called We'll Never Turn Back, Mavis Staples. And thanks, Mike.

No, there's no choice. No. And the people in the neighborhood, they would if they only could meet and shake the other's hand.

No words were ever spoken more truthfully from Mavis Staples, who just turned 87 last Friday. Wow. We got to have peace from her most latest release, A Sad and Beautiful World. Before that, Jesse Colon Young with the classic Get Together. Before that, Brandi Carlile singing America the Beautiful at an NFL game. Yes. And before that, Don Was and the Pan Detroit Ensemble doing This Is My Country. And we started off that set again with Mavis Staples doing We'll Never Turn Back. You're listening to Tunesmiths and Troubadours on WWU LPFM 100.1 Frankfort in Alberta. My name is Sue Osland, and I'm signing off of this show and starting the next one-hour show, Africa Diaspora, but want to remind you that next week, Molly Wynn will be in hosting Tunesmiths and Troubadours, so please tune in from 11 to 1 next Thursday for that show. She does such a fine job. And another reminder that we in northern Michigan and probably throughout the whole state, we're under a pretty extreme air quality situation, and you are encouraged to not be out doing much at all. If you do have to be out, hey, masks always come in handy. You know, that's how I see it. So, take care of yourself, and this hopefully will pass in the next day, but we'll see how that goes. So here we go with Africa Diaspora.

our Native Daughters with the theme for this song, with this show, Africa Diaspora, Music and Joy. And that's off of a disc, Songs of Our Native Daughters, came out a number of years ago. They are no longer working as a group, but man, their vocals are so incredible. And their banjo playing is pretty darn nice. So I had the wondrous opportunity this past Saturday to be at the second annual US 10 Cigar Box Festival in Custer, Michigan. And, you know, listening to all these musicians, holy cow, you know, playing a handmade cigar box guitar just was incredible, right? What they can do with that. They put, you know, they put some stuff inside that box and they can rock and roll. So anyway, I was thinking about that, and then I started thinking about, you know, in Africa, they've been making 1, 2, 3 stringed instruments for a long, long time out of calabashes or whatever. And so I thought, well, I'm gonna do a few tunes from Africa featuring various stringed instruments, and they are definitely acoustic. And then throw in some of the musicians that were at the US 10 Cigar Box Festival this past weekend along with that. Not necessarily that it is the Africa diaspora, but the instruments, the handmade, homemade instruments, they have their origins in past societies, and Africa is a great example of that, and still is carried on today too. You know, they're making instruments. When I was there, it was really cool to see some of the instruments that were being made, not only stringed instruments, but instruments made out of brass, you know, instruments made out of metal. So we're going to start out with actually the Ganwa musicians from Morocco. They definitely have instruments that are similar to the cigar box. We're going to start out with a gentleman, I'm not sure if I'm getting this name even close, but it's Mohamed Araba, and it's from a disc called Ganwa Roots.

guitarist. Before that, we had a song called Gurmi, and it is from field recordings from a group called My Master Productions in West Africa. And we started out the set today with Mohamed Erebra doing Arid Noir and doing music, Ganawa music, on a three-string guitar. And that's a theme for the show today, Africa Diaspora. We're doing some handmade stringed instruments that are from the African country, and incorporating some of the musicians that were at the Cigar Box Guitar Festival this past weekend. So hope you enjoy that. I was wanting to play some more of their music, even though I did a couple weeks ago, but I thought, oh, that could work. Yep, those instruments have origins from many millennial ago. So whatever people could use to make music, could make sound, they did. You're listening to Africa Diaspora on Woo Woo Radio. My name is Sue Oslin, and I am here for an hour until 2 o'clock today with this show. And we are going to get back into some more music from the African country. Again, this is the first song is from the Ganawa group out of Morocco.

Well, those last two pieces were from musicians who played at the US 10 Cigar Box Guitar Festival. That was Devin C. Williams doing Walking in the Dark from a disc called Go and Tell. And before that, we heard Take a Ride from John Merry-Go-Round, a.k.a. Michelle. And he is from Belgium. He came all the way over to the U.S. to play at these different cigar box guitar festivals. And Custer, Michigan was one of them. And it was so delightful to meet these musicians. It was great. Before that, we heard Hamid El Kasri doing Hamdoushia, Ganwa music from Morocco. And we heard Dara Dunya, again, from the Min Master Productions. And that, I believe that piece was with the, I don't know how to pronounce it, the goji, a couple stringed instrument. And that's what we're doing today. We're doing some two, three stringed instruments handmade from West and North Africa, and then throwing in some music from the US 10 Cigar Box Guitar Festival musicians who they either make their own instruments or they know people who make them and they get them from them. So very cool. Next, we're going to hear a young woman who played at this festival. The name of her and her band is In the Key of Kiersey, but her actual name is Kiersey Jolie, and she is 18 years old, started playing harmonica at 6, and started doing open mics and having people ask her to come up and play with them. And, with her parents there, one of her parents was with her at Custer, which is really cool to see. She started doing that as a young person, 12, whatever. And she's dynamite. So these aren't necessarily cigar box guitar. She does have a cigar box, but she played electric guitar quite a bit. But what she's really inept at, and amazing blues harmonica player. So we're going to hear Hey There Blues from Kiersey Jolie and Black Heart Lullaby.

18-year-old Kiersey Jolie in the key of Kiersey, doing a couple tunes there, Black Heart Lullaby and Hey There Blues. And she is coming out with her first album sometime in August. So look for that. She's incredible. And at 18, man, she's got all the chops, don't you think? And so you can go to streaming services and find her. You can't find anything in the key of Kiersey, which is K-I-E-R-S-I. But you can find them under her given name, which is Kiersey Jolie, J-O-L-I. And you are listening to Africa Diaspora, and we're going to close out today with a singer from Nigeria, a musician from Nigeria, named Dan Mariah Josh, Joss, J-O-S, J-O-S, sorry. And he came from the state of Plateau, and his birth name was Adamu Waya. But he was a griot, and he passed away a number of years ago. But yeah, we're going to hear a few pieces from Dan Mariah Josh.

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1: fada. The simplest of instruments played incredibly well. That was Dan Mariah Jos, a Hausa from northern Nigeria. He passed away in 2015, I believe. But he became aware of the instrument kantigi and made one himself when he was just a teenager, and he's been playing it ever since. He also plays the garaya, a two-string guitar, and the molo, a three-string guitar, and quite a few other instruments. Would have been great to see him in concert. So that ends today's Africa Diaspora, music from the African country continent, and also music from musicians that played at the US 10 Cigar Box Guitar Festival this past Saturday. I hope you enjoyed the music, and be sure to look up any of these musicians and find out what they're playing, and if they're still alive, where they're playing, and go support live music. We will see you next week. Actually, I won't see you next week. Molly will be in for the Toonsmith and Troubadours show at 11 a.m. here on Woo Woo, and you are listening to WUWU LPFM 100.1 Frankfurt in Alberta.

Mama Jamal at the piano. That guy lived a long life, and he was creative all throughout, successful at the same time. Montreux 72, the Montreux Jazz Festival, Switzerland. The track is called Bogota, Advanced Improvisation. Mama Jamal with Jamil Suleiman on the bass and Frank Gant on drums with the great pianist Mama Jamal. Full Moon Hacksaw, Jazz and Blues. Time to go to the vocalists, giving the ladies some all at the same time. Blossom Dearie.

0: Couple of vocalists, lady vocalists with guitar, Ella Fitzgerald, Just a Lucky So-and-So, Duke Ellington. Don't know the guitarist offhand, but we do know before that was Blossom Deary, Deed I Do. She had some charming Herb Ellis backing her up. Okay, a couple of the ladies, and getting into today, young Sasha Berliner on Vibes. She was just by Tucson, didn't make it through Phoenix. But she has a new one, Fantome, and we'll take the track Zenith. Sasha Berliner, want to count it off?
1: Ready? One, two, one, two, three, four.

0: Sasha Berliner on Vibes, a jam from her Fantome with horns and piano and her vibraphone. And Hacksaw Jazz, not intended to be a scoreboard or a report card. We're all about the experience of listening to music.
1: Hacksaw Jazz.

Half Moon Hacksaw for the next 30 minutes, sections at a time, building blocks, middle to end, fill in a blank, complete a jag.

Very early Jimmy Smith, probably scaring everyone to death when he came on the scene. Before him on organ, who preceding the mid-50s was Wild Bill Davis, his big influence. But Jimmy Smith laid down a solid bass line, and with a guitarist and drummer, it's all he needed to get going, and it's all energy there on The Champ, written by Sonny Stitt. Had a request for Jimmy Smith, particularly the early days. Hadn't heard that in a long, long time. With Hacksaw Jazz, well, with the distance of years between when that was recorded and now, and getting into new releases, and vocalists once again, Chuck Bergeron on bass, Bass and Face, he calls his new release, from a singer I'm not familiar with, Nicole Yarling. She'll enter here to do Iko Iko after there's a bit of a duet with bass and melody with Audubon Zoo beginning things. A medley. I think that's what we're trying to say. Hacksaw Jazz.

0: The Guitar Renegades. From how many guitars does it take? According to the cover shot, 5. And when you get that many together, there's always going to be someone who wants to show off. But overall, I think it came out pretty smoothly. Smells like teen spirit. Guitar Renegades, preceded by another new release from bassist Chuck Bergeron. A duet with vocalist Nicole Yarling. Some fiddle in there, too, with Audubon Zoo and Aiko Aiko. Several different vocalists, hence the name of the album, Bass Face, or Bass and Face, with Chuck Bergeron. New releases, Full Moon, Hacksaw, Jazz, and Blues. 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

Good work out on alto sax with Art Pepper with Duke Jordan. What is this thing called love? You're asking us? We mentioned alto sax. May as well move on to this unusual combination. Lenny Tristano, the blind pianist, and Charlie Parker on alto sax. The duo. I've never heard this. Let's listen together.

Well, thank you for indulging us. It was delightful. Reminded us of Can't Believe That You're in Love with Me. Similar. Charlie Parker's alto sax and Lenny Tristano, a duo. Hacksaw Jazz, continuing with more sax. Lower register tenor sax, Joe Henderson. Punjab.

0: What an uplifting sound, I must say. The music of Joe Henderson, Punjab, from his In and Out, featured Kenny Dorham trumpet, Richard Davis on bass, Elvin Jones on drums, McCoy Tyner on piano. And that, ladies and gentlemen, brings us to the mellow portion of our vocalists. Etta Jones, we're revisiting. She's doing My Mother's Eyes, the title track,
1: Hacksaw Jazz.

0: I felt so alone, scared, angry, full of self-pity. I just wanted to die, so I took another drink. Then I heard about AA and went to my first meeting. The people there talked about those same feelings. I was no longer alone. They gave me help to stop drinking and hope to start living. Alcoholics Anonymous, it works. Look us up. 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
1: A shout out to affiliate KZUM, Lincoln, Nebraska, carrying Hacksaw Jazz regularly and lately. Stay in there. Here's Freddie Hubbard and Woody Shaw.

That is a drummer named Colin Stranahan from 2005, and he calls the track You Are, and it featured the Lebeuf brothers back at that time. This is Pascal Lebeuf on piano and Remy Lebeuf on the alto saxophone in this case. So we'll get to those guys in a moment. Want to tell you also we heard twin trumpets, so to speak. Before that, Freddie Hubbard and Woody Shaw, two trumpet players really from different eras, getting together for a session in the mid-1980s. Down Under was the track. Freddie Hubbard took the first solo, then into the late Mulgrew Miller on piano. Kenny Garrett was in there somewhere on alto sax. Woody Shaw on trumpet. All right, Tom Colson with you into a new release from the aforementioned Lebeuf brothers. This is called Off Center as far as the album. We're picking the track Stones, and it will feature tenor sax instead of alto. Goes like this.

Late 70s fusion music. For sure, that is Glenn Moore, the upright bassist from the group Oregon. And he's hosting on violins Big New Seifert. And someone was playing the cello through a wah-wah pedal. It's crazy on the Hawaiian Shuffle. Preceding that, a new release from the LeBeuf brothers. One played piano, the other saxophones. We took the track

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6: All right.

0: All right, all right, all right. We're going to let my baby ride today, R.L. Burnside. Man, that's some sassy intro music we got, Mike, man.
1: Yeah, sure is.
0: Feeling good and misunderstood, baby.
1: It's a good way to start the show. Get a little energy level up.
0: We do. You know, we do have an unfortunate announcement we should make right off the bat. Downtown Beulah's Music in the Streets featuring Manitou Trucking Company looks like it's been canceled for this evening due to very, very poor weather quality, air quality. You know, if you've looked outside, I believe Detroit, Michigan had the worst air quality rated on the planet today.
1: Wow.
0: As of Thursday. So that's saying something. I know it's been a drastic change these last couple of days. I know there's been a lot of places canceling events that are outside and open air. And so we want to apologize, but
1: it's not our fault. Tonight. I'm not apologizing.
0: Hey, man, hey, but we want to say we've. That's the yin and the yang. You know what I mean?
1: I'll take responsibility for stuff.
0: The force of the empire.
1: I'll take responsibility for stuff that's my fault. But yeah,
0: I want to apologize because I know folks were excited to do that tonight. I know I was really excited to go down and see the gang. We had several of them in here, the Manitou folks, for being the brood.
1: Yeah, and we had Nate in with when so, BJ was here.
0: So we're, you know, it was going to be a great night. You know, the interesting thing is a lot of the back end of tonight's show is going to be kind of a Grateful Dead rundown of some tunes from their early albums.
1: Yep.
0: You know, I kind of, we were going to get all revved up, knew some Grateful Dead tunes before the show started, but we're going to do that anyways.
1: But hey, let's just shout something out to Manitou Trucking Company. That's okay, since you guys already had plans tonight, you're going to be going out, and now that got canceled. Stop up by the radio station, hang out with us for a little bit.
0: Yes.
1: We'd love to see you.
0: Yes, put the jam in there, you know what I mean?
1: So, Nate, bring the boys.
0: So cool, but good stuff. Lots of other stuff going in town. Please be careful out there. The weather quality, the air quality is, it's not the best, especially around here, the lakes. You know, the moisture really kind of, you know, attracts that smoke a little bit, it seems. Yeah, you know what I mean?
1: I don't know what it is, man, but it's just nasty. But we do have some good news.
0: Good news.
1: The second hour. That means between 5 and 6 p.m. We're going to be giving away some more tickets tonight, like we did last week to the Mason Villa concert. This week it's going to be for the Backyard Blues at Lively Acres on August 7th and 8th.
0: The feature performer is going to be Thornetta Davis, which is, man, the queen of Detroit's rhythm and blues down there.
1: Yeah, it's going to be for the Backyard Blues, Brews and Barbecue featuring Thornetta Davis, the fabulous Horn Dogs, and the Brendan Lindsley Band. That's a pretty decent lineup. It will be the gates open at 2 p.m. and music is from 3 to 10. So you can jam for quite a while you're up there. But we're going to be doing that second hour, same thing as usual.
0: Second hour, we'll give her a little announcement and we'll need a name and a phone number and we'll get you hooked up with the tickets for the show.
1: Yeah, third texter. And remember, WWU employees, volunteers and programmers are ineligible. That stinks because you see they got to do that because they know Felix and I that we'll just go ahead and just say
0: we just got good luck.
1: But anyway, what you got? What do you got to kick us off?
0: You know, this is going to be a tribute to Music in the Streets. This band had played Music in the Streets for years and years, even when they made the big show. They're not making it this year, but this is one of my all-time favorite tunes, and it remembers me of this beautiful summer. Now come on, the Accidentals.

0: probably the most appropriate request of the day, don't you think? Anybody who picked up a guitar when they were like 9 or 10 years old tried to play that.
1: We've been waiting for this one our whole lives, the perfect moment to play Deep Purple, Smoke on the Water. Everything aligned, baby.
0: Yeah, it sure did.
1: Oh, you know, and you know the song Mike and I Were Funny, you know, it's a comical tune in its own parody of its own self, but you know, when you listen to the song, it's a great tune and it's a true story. It's basically the lead singer just talking to the police about what happened.
0: Exactly.
1: That night,
0: filing a report,
1: you know. Deep Purple were in Montreux, Switzerland, hanging out with Frank Zappa. He had a show at the casino. All his instruments and his whole stuff was there. A guy shot a flare gun, burnt the whole casino, the Montreux casino, to the ground. Funky Clyde, who was in the song, was literally saving people left and right, you know. The mobile unit that the Rolling Stones had, because they were the biggest band in the world, was going to record Deep Purple there in Montreux. So just a really super cool story when it comes down to it.
0: Really is. And I can't think of that or Fire on the Mountain as being two great tunes to start out the day.
1: You know, there was a little bit of method to the madness to the playlist today. And, you know,
0: and
1: that's what, you know, and when it comes down to the first tune we played, you know, we had Bootstrap Boys, Fire on the Mountain. Of course, a Grateful Dead cover. And then the Accidentals with Michigan. And again, we have to remember, even though the ups and downs, the lefts and rights, you know, the zigs and zags, we're in Michigan. We're loving it. You know, our state will come back to some normalcy relatively soon. And we love it like crazy, man. We've been getting some great requests in. We've already got, you know, the great thing is we had Smoke on the Water in the queue. But then immediately we got a request for it. So we're like, boom, you know what I mean? And then,
0: we got it, Mary.
1: We've got three more. You know, we've got B-Rye from Davison. We got the infamous Boo Boo down there. And we've got Ypsilanti's beautiful J-Rock sending in some requests. Also, my daughter Ojeda. I love you, Ojeda. She sent me a woo-woo email just recently. So I was like, well, she remembered and is listening. So
0: excellent.
1: Thank you so much for the love out there, everybody. You know what I mean? We need it today.
0: Yeah, we sure do.
1: And remember, of course, the second hour, as Mike was talking about, we have the big Thornetta Davis giveaway. We have some music from Thornetta coming up early here in just a little bit from her 1996 Sunday Morning Music LP, which was one of her early LPs. And I remember getting the CD and just amazed by it. The nitty gritty, the cover.

0: that album. It's just a great photograph of Thornetta black and white in Detroit, Michigan, and some very, very cool stuff. We've got, you know, again, we've got some cool themed smoke music coming up and a couple here stuff here and there. And also, you know, it's the second part of the show.
1: Bogart that joint, my friend.
0: We were gonna,
1: oh, not that kind of smoke.
0: No, no. You know, and
1: pass
0: I don't even
1: it
0: know
1: over
0: what
1: over to me
0: where the smoke is coming from. I know it's Canadian wildfire.
1: Apparently there's some coming from what I hear, there's some coming from Minnesota too. So,
0: okay.
1: So we're getting attacked from all sides here.
0: You know, and it just shows how important our interconnecting systems have, you know, on the effect of our everyday life. You know, you go, yep. Oh, it's in Minnesota. Oh, it's here. Well, hey, we're all together in this. You know, it's symbiotic, everybody. Man. It affects all of us. So we have to always be aware, maintain, be stewards, and be aware of that kind of stuff going on.
1: So for those of you who don't believe that the ash from an eruption at the supervolcano underneath Yellowstone Park is going to get here, this proves you wrong.
0: Dun, dun, dun, dun.
1: You know, the one that comes every 800,000 years?
0: And we'll have to do a
1: miss. That we should be worried about today?
0: The Miss Claiber or whatever on that. But no, a lot of stuff happening. Unfortunately, some stuff had to be put on hold tonight. Remember, Manitou Trucking Company is not the unbelievable Grateful Dead tribute band's not going to be playing downtown tonight.
1: Yeah,
0: but
1: it's too bad. And the weather is finally. I mean, other than the smoke, the weather was going to be ideal for that tonight.
0: It was going to be slamming. I was looking forward to it, but we'll catch them next time. They're playing all over the area, so we're going to be lucky to see them.
1: Yeah. So thanks a lot, Minnesota.
0: Thanks a lot, Minnesota.
1: You totally screwed up our plans for the evening.
0: And this is our next one up in the queue is a band from Frankenmuth, Michigan, telling us what's happening. This is going to be Greta Van Fleet with Black Smoke Rising.

0: You caught me there at the end. And you know that notion just crossed my mind. That was a request for the kitchen crew at Rock's Landing. Johnny Werewolf. Some Grateful Dead with Casey Jones. The apropos title of that 1970 record, Working Man's Dead. Cooking it over on the grill, the north shore of Crystal Lake today. We started that set off with Greta Van Fleet from their 2017 LP, Fires, and that was Black Smoke Rising. A great band formed in 2012, Frankenmuth, Michigan. It was cool stuff, man. I've always really liked Greta Van Fleet. After that, we head for J-Rock in Ypsilanti, some Smokey Robinson, stay into the format with Cruisin', him and the Miracles. What a great tune. After that, we had Howlin' Wolf with Smokestack Lightning, of course. Boom. A 1956 recording. Charles Arthur Burnett, born in 1910, died in 1976. He transformed the Delta Blues into Chicago Electric Blues. One of the great pioneers of American music, Howlin' Wolf. That tune's been covered. His tune's been covered by everyone. And we rounded that four set off with Grateful Dead, man. We appreciate you being out here. We want to give a shout out to Lady K, Mr. Jim out there, WUWU Open Range. We just want to give you guys some love today, baby. Always thinking about you guys, friends of the station.
1: Definitely, definitely.
0: Look to hear from you soon, okay?
1: Let's hope so. Let's hope so. Speaking of which, how do we hear from you? You just shoot us a text at 231-774-6360. Remember that number, 231-774-6360, because in a little, just a little while, we're going to be giving away some tickets. Where, you say? We're going to do the... Backyard Blues Brews and Barbecue at Lively Acres coming up August 6th for Friday, August 7th. 7th and 8th. Excuse me.
0: I think the tickets are for the Thornetta Davis performance, the Thornetta Davis show.
1: Okie doke.
0: Yep, you'll get tickets to that. She's the headliner. Lively Acres is up there in between Traverse City and Empire over on the Empire Highway. It's a beautiful, beautiful space. 2-day event.
1: So stay tuned, and once we announce that we're opening up the line for the contest, then the third texter will win tickets to what promises to be a great show.
0: Just text your name and phone number, and then we'll get that information. We'll send off to the folks, and I believe your tickets will be at the... at the gate, and
1: we'll contact them. And
0: absolutely,
1: they'll be contacted and let them know where they can take care of that. Again, that number is 231-774-6360.
0: And we got a song. Our first song in the next set will be from Thornetta Davis. It'll be from one of her first LPs, Sunday Morning Music, a tune called Sunset. That's coming up in the next set of music, along with some other requests going on. We also got Sunday, July 19th at the Mills Community House in Benzonia, the Deep Blue Water Samba School. That's going to be at 4 p.m. That's for the Benzona Area Community Emergent Fund. That's one of the part of the summer concert series. They're also going to have Barefoot out there Sunday, August 9th at 4 p.m. These are live concerts upstairs in the Mills Community House right there at the top of the hill. The part of the old college that was formed in this area. So look forward to those events. Also, the next Monday Music in Alberta, which was going to be this next Monday coming up. I don't have the exact date, but we're going to have the Seth Bernard Band playing free there at the Alberta Amphitheater on the hill. Seth Bernard, one of Michigan's great local musicians. We've played him here with Moss Manor. Just a great advocate for the good water quality in this area, and also just a great part of our music scene with Harvest Earthworks and all everything they do together. That's going to be this coming Monday in Alberta for part of the free concert series. So, and Mike was saying, hopefully tomorrow we'll start seeing some of this kind of smoky fog start to drift out of the area, possibly.
1: Let's hope so. Supposedly it's going to start breaking up sometime around 8 or 10 tomorrow morning. That's what I hear.
0: Okay.
1: That's what I hear. Do not call me and say it's 10:30 and the skies still look like crap.
0: killed Michael. Why?
1: And my lungs are still burning. Don't do that, because you can call up the Weather Channel and tell them. You can call up the U.S. NOAA, National whatever, and I don't know what they are. It's
0: somebody just point up at, just shout at the sky.
1: Yeah, exactly. Why. Exactly. Or beat the snot out of your obnoxious neighbor. You could do that.
0: The word is mom on that one. I don't know.
1: Yeah, probably not a good idea.
0: Not a good idea.
1: Probably not a good idea. But anyway, we could use some more requests here. Again, that's the same number. It's 231-774-6360. What do you got next?
0: We got the next is going to be from Thornata Davis herself. She's going to be the featured artist at the ticket giveaway. This is a tune called Sunset.
1: Excellent.

0: All right, that was Naren. That was a request from J-Rock and Ypsilanti with Nothing But Blue Skies.
1: All right, J-Rock, always getting pushed to the top of the list.
0: We sure do need that. We sure do need that. We started the set off with, man, what a great tune by Thornetta Davis and Sunset. You know, I got that CD when it first came out in 96. I hadn't listened to it for a long time, but I remember that I loved the tune Sunset, and I was like, oh my God, what a great tune. 1996 Sunday morning music. That's going to be the featured artist giveaway coming up in our next hour. Very cool stuff. And after that, we had U2 from 1987's Joshua Tree LP, In God's Country. Mike came in dancing through the studio going, some U2, man. And we both, you know, that song had all the big hits, With or Without You, Can't Find What I'm Looking For, you know what I mean?
1: Yeah.
0: But some of those off tunes, like One Tree Hill, you know, In God's Country, some really great songs off the Joshua Tree album. It was a smash, just a giant, giant LP. For you two and the gang back in the 80s there. And I remember it was, you know, number one music, number one this, number one that. And
1: oh, yeah. I remember I was commuting to Baltimore then, and we used to have that on the... There's a place called the Seafarer that we used to go to every Wednesday night because they had $5 beers all you could drink and a 50-cent pool table. So we would go there, plop our $5 down on the bar, go back, win the pool table and hold it all night and play pool and drink beer for $5.50 every Wednesday night. Man, it was great.
0: Listening to the Joshua Tree.
1: And the people popping stuff in the jukebox.
0: In the jukebox, yeah. So, you know, some great tunes. You know, we got to remember this is God's country we're living in, and it's going to be a beautiful day out there soon. So it's
1: big wild.
0: And we have to do a top of the hour, baby.
1: Yeah, we got, you're listening to WUWULPFM 100.1.
0: Frankfort, Alberta, baby.
1: So we're also doing our giveaway of tickets to the Lively Acres Blues Brew and Barbecue. On August 7th and 8th. And let's go ahead and unload this right now.
0: Let's open the lines, man.
1: All right. 231-774-6360 from right now on. The third texter to that line will win the tickets.
0: Text your name and phone number with that. Just say tickets, name, phone number.
1: Yep.
0: You know, and if you text once and don't think you were the third text, I guess text again. You know what I mean?
1: Yeah, really. And no, if you text three times in a row right now, then that doesn't count. That doesn't count.
0: That's called playing the system, baby.
1: And remember, employees, volunteers, and programmers associated with WUWU and the Alberta Heritage Center are not eligible, and we will not count your text. So come on, folks, let us know. You want to go? You want to not go?
0: Great stuff, Lively Acres, Thornetta Davis. Some very, very cool stuff coming up in August, man. The weather is going to be beautiful, and it's going to be a rocking show, man.
1: And hopefully we get enough texts early. Last week, it was kind of difficult because we didn't start getting texts until after our interview with Mason.
0: Right on the line, baby. Right on the line. And I heard it was a great show, man.
1: So we didn't get to announce the winner this week. I'm hoping that we can go ahead and announce the winner on air, so you know if you want or not.
0: It is. I don't think we had the list, but there wasn't a name that we really could announce to say you were.
1: Yeah, it's just like I was typing back going, I need your name. I need your name. I need your name. I'm not going to give your phone number out on the air.
0: Yeah, we're new at this stuff, so, you know, we appreciate all the step-by-step holding our hand through the process, you know what I mean? So
1: yeah,
0: it's been a lot of fun. I can't thank the station enough. Open Range, Thursdays 4 to 6. Mike and I are so proud to be able to have musical guests in the show. We're able to do these ticket giveaways. We're able to talk to performers on the telephone.
1: And have them in the studio.
0: And for the station to trust us to do these things, I'm like, oh my God, thank you
1: so much.
0: Oh,
1: they don't have a choice.
0: So we're like, whoa, that's cool. Hey, Open Range, we'll be on the vanguard. We're the troops. Send us in first. You know what I mean? We'll get the job done, you know, in a spirited manner. So we like giving these tickets away. We hope people are out there enjoying themselves and, You know, WWE, Frankfurt, Alberta, baby.
1: You got it.
0: You want to get back into the, we got three more requests, and then I think we got some news of the strange and some other stuff coming up, man.
1: Yeah, let's get in the groove.
0: Here we go. This is for Boo Boo down in Davison Town with a little tune from John Lennon called Cold Turkey.
1: It looks like our computer quit on us cold turkey.

0: I'm a guy with a heart of gold, the ways of a gentleman, I've been told, the kind of a guy who'd never harm a flea. Me and a certain character met, a man who invented the cigarette. I'd murder that son of a gun in first degree. It ain't cause I don't smoke myself, and I don't figure it'll ruin my health. I've been smoking them all my life and ain't dead yet. But nicotine slaves are all the same, and petting party or poker game, everything's gotta stop while I smoke that cigarette.
1: Smoke, oh, smoke that cigarette. Smoke, smoke, smoke, and if you fuck yourself to death.
0: Joe St. Peter Abbott, oh, and gave the Lord your head to make him wait, you

0: Gave a chance the other night. The old Dame Fortune do me right. The kings and queens kept on coming round. Now I drew a full, the bet it high. My bluff didn't work on a certain guy. Kept on betting, laying his money down. He'd raise me and I'd raise him. Sweated blood, you gotta sink or swim. Finally called and didn't raise the bet. I said, aces, full pal, how about you? He said, I'll tell you in a minute or two. Right now I'm gonna light up another cigarette.
1: Smoke, smoke, smoking cigarette. Club, club, club, and if you club yourself to death.
0: Till St. Peter at the Golden Gate. Oh, Lord, you hate to make him wait.

0: The other night I had a date with the cutest girl in 48 states, a regular fancy kind of dame. She said she loved me, seemed to me things going the way they're supposed to be. Hand in hand we were strolling down Lover's Lane. She's oh so far from a cake of ice, her petting party's going nice. So help me, Hannah, I'd have been there yet. But I gave her a hug, gave her a squeeze. She said, Cody, excuse me, please, but could I bum one of your cigarettes?
1: Oh, smoke, smoke and cigarette. Oh, oh, oh, many of you from this Saturday.
0: Till St. Peter at the Golden Gate. Now, Lord, you hate to make him wait, but you gotta have one more cigarette. All right, here's the heavy part now, friend. Nothing but a poker game, no two hands quite the same. I never saw a winner that didn't bet. So if any people trying to quit, I'm gonna criticize you one bit. I'm gonna change my kind of cigarette. Till St. Peter at the Golden Gate, Lord, you hated to make him wait, but you had to have one more cigarette.
2: We're here.
3: All right, all right, all right. That was Commander Cody with Smoke, Smoke, Smoke. We want to thank you, BJ, for the request. We had him in a couple weeks ago, the Bee and the Brood. So,
2: yep.
3: Very apropos tune for today. We started that list

0: or you announce it. We got a special guest in the studio.
1: Hello, hello.
2: For any of you guys wondering, that's my son Dylan. He's up for a visit, and he came by, stopped in the studio, and so we're going to put him on the air and make him...
1: They're going to make fun of me. It's all good.
0: Welcome,
2: we're gonna
0: Dylan!
2: We're going to do stuff.
0: It was funny, because there's like, oh, is there any tunes you like that don't have cuss in it? He goes, let me do some lyric checks real quick.
1: Yeah, I had to make sure. Didn't want to get anybody in trouble on a guest appearance. That wouldn't be a great look.
2: Yeah, but he's been here for an hour and a half, you know, trying to find the right
0: We've
2: song.
0: We've got plenty of time, yeah. So cool. What was that tune? Who was the artist?
1: So that was, it was by Almost Monday. That was Can't Slow Down. It's just a little song I found a little while ago. I mean, you probably might hear it on social media, but it's something nice for the summer, I guess. And, you know, just I listen to everything, so try to mix it up every now and again.
0: It fit in nice with the set, man. It had a really smooth beat. You know, it was telling me like some music that I remembered growing up as a kid, and good stuff for the summertime, man.
2: Yeah. Absolutely.
0: Welcome, Dylan. Welcome. How's your visit up here in Northwest Michigan, baby?
1: Visit's been great. Been having a lot of fun. Been spending a lot of quality time with my dad.
0: Aww, you too.
1: Just to make it sappy.
2: Okay. Here's your $50.
0: You're a good son. I love you. Here you go, baby. Here you go.
1: But no, it's been a lot of fun. Been spending a lot of time down at the beach. Weather, besides the past couple of days, has been really solid all
0: absolutely
1: the way around.
0: Absolutely. So it, you know, coming into town, you know, all my years coming here, I cannot remember a day like today, driving into the Crystal Lake Basin and just seeing just shrouded in this fog, you know what I mean, this mist.
2: We had an issue like I think 2 years ago up until God, what was it? Maybe the end of July, where it was bad like this, and every, you know, the sunsets were pretty lackluster because all it was an orange ball going down. I remember that, but it was never even close to being this thick.
0: No, this is wild. You know what I mean?
2: Yeah.
0: You know, I'm in the tall pines up in Cote Mish, a little bit high country. It wasn't as bad, you know, when I started coming into the 115, and then as soon as I took that right on the 31, I was like, whoa, you know what I mean? Yeah. This is some wild stuff.
2: Yeah, it is.
0: And as what you mentioned earlier, you know, if you're going out tonight to a live event, a lot of stuff that have been outdoors have been canceled. Unfortunately, the Music Downtown Beulah has been canceled for tonight. I know some other outdoor shows have been canceled due to air quality. So be careful if you're going out for hiking, going out with the dog, going out chilling the night. Please have fun. Don't be scared of, you know, going outside and having a great time, but, you know, use precaution. Be a little careful out there.
2: Yeah, yeah. You know, and the other thing is we're not really hearing from anybody who wants any tickets. 231-774-6360, third texter gets tickets to Lively Acres.
0: Thornetta Davis coming up August 7th and 8th is the weekend, and you'll be seeing the
2: blues
0: featured artist.
2: Blues, Brews, and Barbecues.
0: And it's a great spot. Lively Acres has been doing their thing for years now. You got to get out there and check out the show. Let's hear from you.
2: Again, that's 231-774-6360. And the legal disclaimer is WUWU programmers, employees, and volunteers are not eligible.
0: Not too bad.
2: I'm getting better at that.
0: What do you think of this space that we occupy here? Kind of, you know, they set it up for us like at the crazy house, like we remember it. Yep. You know what I mean? So, but a cool space. We're glad to have you in today, my friend. Welcome. You know, welcome.
1: Thank you so much.
2: Yeah, I remember we were creating this space, bringing in the desk, Arlene on her hands and knees, trying to find the right mix for the carpet squares to put in and getting all that stuff down and everything pulled in, wired up and fired up.
0: And that was the last time you were in was when they were putting the table in, correct?
1: Yeah, that's what you mentioned. I was helping them do some just cleanup stuff around here, helping them get stuff ready when I was up here during the winter, just after New Year's.
0: Okay, nice. Quite a transformation this space has had. I mean, it's just utterly amazing, and what an amazing job they have done, you know, with the Alberta Heritage Center here, you know?
2: Yeah, it is. It is. Come on down and see it, folks. And, you know, stop in the, you know, anytime, Thursdays, 4 to 6, you know, we love it when people stop by. You know, Wild Bill brings his dog.
0: And the dog makes requests, but of course the dog's always got the language. We can't put that language on Bill's dog. You know, come on, baby.
2: His dog's got a foul mouth.
0: Foul mouth dog.

0: does. Tell you.
1: But he's got a lot of chutzpah.
0: Yeah,
1: we love that about the dog. So.
0: great dog, great pet. But no, Bill, come in. He'll give us a request, and anybody else can come in if you want to come in, hang out. We don't necessarily put you on the radio if you don't want to be, but we can hang out and chat a little bit and have some fun.
1: But let's hear about it for those tickets. You know, those are tickets. What's the number again to get the to get this?
0: Third texter, 231-774-6360. I almost transposed my threes and fours.
1: Name and phone number, folks. Let's get it on.
0: Yeah, and don't, you know, and if you think we're doing this to try to just get your phone number so that we can send you annoying stuff via text, please don't think that. We're not going to do that. This is community radio. We don't work that way.
1: Thornetta Davis, my friends.
2: Yeah, they don't have that in the budget to be sending automatic texts.
1: And we're just smart enough. Yeah. And I'm way too lazy to be sending texts all over the place. So.
0: No, and at least you know the number. You'd know where it was coming from, and you could always just, like, spam it out, you know?
1: Absolutely. Well, now, let's get back into the music with one from Mason Villa, who was our special guest last week. This is a request from G-Baby.
0: All right.
1: A tune called Wide Open.

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comes.

0: All right, all right, all right. A little scar tissue from the Red Hot Chili Peppers for our guest in house today. Great choice, my friend. Great choice.
1: Thank you. Thank you.
2: That's my boy. That's my boy.
0: A proud father moment. That's cool stuff, man. We started that set off with a request from G-Baby, some Mason Villa, who was our studio on phone guest last week, played at the Garden Theater. And then we kind of moved in to some of our dead set we were going to kind of do, but we had so much great participation from call-ins, from studio guests. We did The Golden Road from 1967 off the Grateful Dead's first album. And we did a tune called Cosmic Charlie off their 1969 Oxymoxia. So some fun early Grateful Dead stuff mixed in with Scar Tissue from the Red Hot Chili Peppers. Gosh, almost half Michigan band anyways, you know what I mean? Anthony yep. Kiedis and the drummer, both Michigan natives.
2: And we're still sitting here. We're waiting to hear from you folks and about, you know, do you want concert tickets? We got them free. It's to Lively Acres, to the Blues Brews and Barbecue on August 7th and 8th. We just want you to send us a text, 231-774-6360. That's 231-774-6360. Shoot us a text with your name and I want tickets or any like facsimile thereof. And the third texter will get the I'm going to change that up. The first texter.
0: If we can get a text, baby, we'll take it.
2: Yeah, the first texter will get the tickets.
0: Now you know how it operates here at Open Range. Huh? We will work out of sheer desperation if we have to.
2: Guys, we've only got this going for another 10 minutes here, you know? And so if you want the tickets, send us a text. We haven't heard from anybody.
1: Maybe because everyone's trying to be the third texter, they needed a first and a second texter first.
0: Yeah, all right, we're breaking open we're cutting the bob wire, huh? Going straight for number one, baby. Straight for number one.
2: Excellent. So
0: this is going to be featuring Thornetta Davis, which is the queen of Detroit blues. Check out livelyacres.com for any information. It's got a host of just amazing sponsors. Storm Cloud, Big Blues. A lot of people backing the Lively Acres on this. So, you know, we've got tickets also featuring the fabulous Horn Dogs and the Brendan Lindsley Band. So, yeah, you know, we've got them if you're interested. You know, always trying to do the best for the community here at Open Range, man.
2: Yeah, so please, I beg you.
0: It's okay, Mike. It's okay, baby. You're hurting them.
2: Well, you know, it could be that nobody's listening right now. So, you know,
0: that's always a gamble that we take here. We're always rolling the dice where it's just Mike and I. You know what I mean? So,
2: broadcasting into the ether. Nobody knows.
0: We'll do, we'll do rock, paper, scissors at the end and see what we can come up with.
2: There you go.
0: Any news of the weird you wanted to throw down on the crew today?
2: Yeah.
0: Dun, dun, dun, dun.
2: There's a guy, you know, they got their own private version of Batman. Let's see, where is
0: this? This is a great story. No.
2: This is in Lagos de Moreno in Mexico's Jalisco State.
0: Bueno.
2: He's been duct taping alleged thieves to lampposts.
0: Go vigilante in Mexico, baby.
2: The first victim was found on June 13th. Since then, police have discovered four more individuals bound and taped. Now, understandably, some showed visible signs of battery. But further, not only does he duct tape them to the lamppost when he's done with them, he'll paint mustaches, cat whiskers, and the word thief on their faces.
0: I kind of like this guy's style, not promoting any vigilantism, not promoting the state station whatsoever.
2: As long as it's nonviolent, you know, if somebody steals stuff. Pink signs above the victim indicated the alleged thieves had been punished for stealing motorcycles.
0: Okay.
2: So if you're ever in Lagos de Moreno, in Jalisco State of Mexico. Mm-hmm. I could say that all day.
0: He is.
2: Don't steal any motorcycles because you might just find yourself taped to a lamppost.
0: And this guy, he's got, can see the print. He's dubbed the perpetrator. He's called the Batman.
2: He's called the Batman of Lagos de Moreno.
0: That's some cool stuff. You know what I mean? So, you know, every little bit helps in the fight against crime. You know, we can't, you know, I know, go, you know, straight Batman or whatever on the world. But it's kind of nice to think that, you know, somebody, you know, they're just taping people to the post. They're not going all out super criminal terrorized. You know what I mean? So it's kind of cute in its own special in a way, I guess.
2: You know, there's another story on here today about a three-year-old giraffe. Now, three-year-old giraffes weigh about 1,200 pounds. And this was in, I guess, out in the hill country in West Texas. And it was lost for like days and days and days. It broke out of wherever it was held up. And I'm just thinking, you know, you're in Texas. Isn't kind of like one of the most obvious things you're ever going to see is going to be a giraffe? It's not like you can go, oh, no, that's not a Chevy. That's a Ford. That's not the car we're looking for, you know?
0: It's a giraffe there.
1: You know, maybe it was just a really quiet giraffe. You never know.
2: Yeah, could have been.
0: You never know in Texas either. So I would like to call the Mexican vigilante El Chicharron. You know what I mean? So that's going to be my nickname for him.
2: Okay.
0: The Chicharron, which means the pork rind.
2: Well, that's your word, Spanish word, you know?
0: That's my work nickname, Chicharron. Oh, okay. Go Johnny Werewolf, that's funny. They call me, or if you're just in the friendly, you can call me Cheech.
2: Okay.
0: I had to get out for the RL crew there.
2: I'd rather call you Jethro.
0: Here we go. Let's get back into one more dead tune while we got the time, and this is Dupree's Diamond Blues.

0: That was
1: the Grateful Dead from American Beauty.
0: Everybody knows that was a Grateful Dead.
1: The tune box of rain. That was a request from Gabe. And it's like our vacation. What a long time to be gone. Just a short time to be there. So apropos.
0: Yeah. Well, folks, that puts us right up against the end of our window. Nobody texted us in the second half of the show, so nobody gets a ticket.
1: They'll have those tickets running throughout the shows here at WWU. So keep checking. The ticket window will be open.
0: Yeah, keep listening.
1: So keep trying.
0: Keep listening to WWULPFM 100.1.
1: Well, thanks for Open Range. This is Cheech, so you must be...
0: No.
1: Chong?
0: You forgot, man. You're Jethro. I'm Daisy May. All right, folks. We've had a great time with you. Dylan, thanks so much for coming by.
1: Thank you, Dylan.
2: Thank you guys for having me. I appreciate it.
0: Love doing radio with my son. Have a great week, and God willing.
1: The Chicharron says hola, my friends.
0: We'll see you next Thursday at 4 o'clock.
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1: Frankfort, Alberta, baby.
3: Connect people to the past through the vibrant story of our region. By collecting, preserving, and interpreting the history of the Benzie area, the Historical Society links the past with the present and inspires future generations. Tonight's program is The History of Crystal Highlands. It was recorded on February 12th, 2026.
4: Now, before we get going on the lecture, let me introduce our presenter for today, Ann Rogers. Ann is a volunteer with the Benzie Area Historical Society Archives. She was born in southern Indiana, where she spent her childhood summers on the north shore of Crystal Lake, with happy memories of weekly visits to the library right here in the Mills Community House. She has been roaming the trails in Crystal Highlands since its inception and still lives there today. After rewarding careers at the Dow Chemical Company in Midland and Cargill in Minneapolis, Ann is happily retired and volunteers at the Benzie Area Historical Society Archive Room and the Pipe and Plover team in the Sleeping Bear Dunes National Lakeshore. So please join me in welcoming Ann as she presents the history of Crystal Highlands.
5: Thank you, Matt. How's that sound? Hello to everyone here. And one of my favorite buildings, as you heard, and to those of you online, it's been 6 years since I've given any presentation, so bear with me. I was trying to remember the last presentation I gave, which was probably before I retired and probably involved departmental budgets. So this should be a lot more fun. So today I want to share with you where and what is Crystal Highlands, although I think we've got a lot of Highlanders here. Raise your hand if you know where the Highlands are. Look at that. Awesome. And how did I end up here in front of you sharing my researches and experiences, the significance of this photo, and what I've learned about the history of this specific area, from glaciers to logging to orchards to communities. Next slide. First, where is Crystal Highlands? So you can see from this Google map, it's about halfway along the north shore of Crystal Lake in Lake Township. The heart is where my house is. Next slide. Today, Crystal Highlands is a collection of subdivisions, beachfronts, conservation land, and agricultural land. I've also marked specifically the lakefront resort community of Glen Eyrie, which, while not part of Crystal Highlands, its residents played a key role in developing the early orchards and farms preceding it. And the area at the foot of the steep hill just east of the Highlands, known as Glen Rhoda, has an important part to play during the logging era. The first of the subdivisions, what is known as Crystal Highlands Owners Association, or CHOA, is how I happen to be here standing in front of you. All right, next slide. In 2024, when the CHOA board realized that the year 2025 would be the 50th anniversary of our association, they appointed a committee, of which I was a member, to plan how we might celebrate. Having known the wonderful people of Crystal Highlands since before there was an official owners association, people I've always thought of as family as much as friends and neighbors, I knew there would be parties involved. However, as our committee met and shared stories and memories of the last 50 years, we also, in addition to the parties, decided to create an informal history book, the cover of which you see here, I've got one copy in the back if you want to take a look at it after the talk is over. And the list of the members of the committee to whom I owe my thanks. Having a background in research, I found myself as fascinated with the history before 1975 as with assembling our history since then. While on that committee and researching the evolution of the Crystal Highlands Owners Association, I became involved in the Benzie Area Historical Society, kind of by accident. Next slide. Visiting the museum one day, I saw this photo of a house that I knew well in Crystal Highlands that had been torn down in 1986. For many years, it was home for workers in the commercial orchards that preceded the subdivisions and development. Later, it became the home of Roland and Susan Koenig. In the 1970s, when I was summering in Glen Eyrie, I used to walk up the drive from the lake to visit. When I was in college, after my mother sold her Glen Eyrie cottage, I would come up and house sit for the Koenigs on weekends when they wanted to get away, gave me a chance to get back up here. They always had many animals, and house-sitting was always an adventure. While I was admiring this panel display, I asked Jane Perkis, who was docent that day, if the Historical Society had any more photos of the Crystal Highlands area, and she said, oh, yes, but we're not done scanning Lake Township yet, which is how I came to be a volunteer scanner in the Historical Society's archive. It's been a year, and I've really enjoyed getting to know and learning from our expert researchers, docents, and archivists. A substantial percentage of our archive has been scanned and is available through the internet through our website. Many of the photos I'll be sharing with you today came from our collection. And so that's how I ended up here today, sharing what I know about the Crystal Highlands Owners Association, as well as what some of what led to its development. There are deeper stories to be shared and have been shared about glaciers, about logging, about agriculture in Benzie County. While I'm not an expert on any of those topics, I've been fortunate to have access to information experts that helped me to fit the development of Crystal Highlands into a larger context. Next slide. So beginning at the beginning, literally, I know Steve's on Zoom. I was quite captivated by Steve Veach's Academy lecture last September, Benzie County during the Ice Age, How the Glaciers Shaped the Landscape. And if you missed it, I highly recommend you access the replay on our Benzie Area Historical Society website. You can see from this illustration that Crystal Highlands sits in the middle of a large glacial moraine, which is a ridge that was formed by the ice action that left us the Great Lakes. This area came to be called North Crystal in the 1910s, when, after being logged, it developed into a popular area for farms, orchards, and resorts. Crystal Lake itself, of course, was once part of what is now Lake Michigan and is what is known as an embayment lake, formed when declining water levels after the glaciers receded caused sand to build up, closing it off from the main body of water. This right here was where Crystal was connected to Lake Michigan, and this is marked as a sand area. So as the water receded, this all filled in. I'm a geek. What can I say? I love this stuff. Next slide. This topo map shows the extent and steepness of these glacial ridges. It's a 1986 map, so it shows the original county roads built for access to the Crystal Highlands lots and a scattering of houses. What you don't see on here yet is the additional county road built to access the Long Lake Heights subdivision, which was platted in 1989. There are beautiful views from the tops of these hills today, and many of the accounts of the area from the 1910s after logging was done talk of being able to see as many as seven lakes, Michigan, Crystal, Big Platte, Little Platte, Long, Rush, and Round Lakes. Next slide. So Steve's presentation also gave me the explanation to a mystery I'd wondered about for years. This is a giant rock very near my house, and it's really close to the southeastern corner property line, and I always kind of suspected that the farmers just thought it was too big to move. And I always wondered how it got there, you know, meteorite or what. But Steve was talking about and sharing photos of these big, interesting rocks that are called erratics. They're dropped by the receding glaciers. So I took this photo and sent it to him for confirmation that this was indeed such a rock. For perspective, that's my soon-to-be 14-year-old dog, Four, who stands slightly less than 2 feet at the shoulder. Next slide. Also in Steve's presentation, he has several wonderful photos of glacial moraines in Benzie County taken after the logging and before the second growth trees that really show the contours of the land. I spent some time trying to find an old photo of the North Shore from that time period that would include the Crystal Highlands hills, and I couldn't. Finally occurred to me that now that the leaves are off the trees and the lake is frozen, I could simply walk out and take a picture myself, which I did. Inadvertently alarming one of my neighbors who was out there fishing with a buddy, they saw us walking out, and they couldn't figure out who'd be crazy enough to walk out on the ice if they weren't fishermen and I wasn't carrying any fishing gear, or the DNR. So they were running around measuring their fish until they realized it was just me. The fish were legal. The panorama shows the shape of the hills from approximately where Highland Drive joins Crystal Drive on the left. So that's way over here. And then all the way down to almost Glen Rhoda. This is all Crystal Highlands up here. Think about what it was like before there were roads. I was standing out there in the snow taking this picture, thinking about the loggers. They came here to cut trees along the north shore of Crystal Lake. They did much of their work in the winter when it was easier to move logs through the snowy woods. They built camps and lived in those woods where they worked. I asked our resident logging expert and all-around great researcher, Andy Bolander, who I think was back there, what types of trees were likely to be in the Crystal Highlands area when the loggers first arrived. He checked some maps where early surveyors, this was like in the 1830s and 40s, sometimes annotated what tree species they saw. Unfortunately, there weren't any notes on this specific spot. However, hemlock was likely. Sometimes when I'm hiking the old Indian Trail on the Sleeping Bear Dunes National Lakeshore, which isn't that far from Crystal Highlands as the crow flies, and has large stands of mature hemlock trees, I wonder if it's anything close to what the highlands looked like before the loggers came. Next slide. In the late 1800s and early 1900s, much of Benzie County, including the north shore of Crystal Lake, was cut over. Logging camps popped up and sawmill towns were built. This is a photo of a Homer Bailey logging camp at Bellows Siding near Beulah around 1899. He also had a sawmill near Beulah where it's possible Crystal Highlands timber went. A lot of energy was spent getting logs to market, including the ill-fated attempt to reconnect Crystal Lake to Lake Michigan, an event well documented by Stacy Daniels in his book, The Comedy of Crystal Lake. This led to a dramatic lowering of the level of Crystal Lake in 1873, creating wide sandy beaches and facilitating the development of all of Crystal Lake, including the North Shore, as a resort community. Next slide. Homer Bailey was well known for buying up tracts of timber, logging, and then selling the land. In a newspaper interview with an early Beulah resort resident, Mike Purcell, he recollects that logging operations on Crystal Lake were in full swing in the early 1890s. Next slide. Here's a snapshot of what ownership of the Crystal Highlands area, highlighted in yellow, looked like in 1901. You can see a lot of evidence of logging industry on this map, with land ownership by lumber companies and loggers like Homer Bailey. Glen Eyrie wasn't yet a twinkle in the eye of the Oak Park, Illinois people who founded it and was owned by a man named Robert F.M. Dorman. All the other resources I found say Dorman, even though that doesn't have the R in it. According to Gene Hillman's excellent history of Glen Eyrie, which is available in our Historical Society collection online, Homer Bailey purchased the Dorman property on November 30th, 1903, then sold it to Homer and Mary Vincent of Manistee on July 7th, 1904, who then sold it to Sidney Strong, founder of Glen Eyrie, 3 months later. So from the information available, it's quite likely that the logging of what is now the Crystal Highlands property took place between about 1900 and 1904. Next slide. This is a photo of Homer Bailey's younger brother, Fred, identified in this photo labeled Rollway at Crystal Lake. A log rollway is an area used for storing and staging logs, frequently used to stack winter cut timber before sliding it into the water for transport to the sawmills in the spring. Given the year, 1902, it's not unreasonable to think these logs might have come from Homer's land that later became Crystal Highlands. And the rollway could well have been near the log slide at nearby Glen Rhoda that was still visible for many years after. Next slide. That Glen Rhoda log slide was a source of fun for several generations of Glen Eyrie children. Here's one of several memories of adventures at the log slide documented in Gene Hillman's book. Log slides were where logs were skidded downhill to the water for further transportation, and they left lovely steep sandy inclines for running up and down. I share those log slide memories, having spent my teenage years in Glen Eyrie. I also learned at that time that you can get poison ivy from the roots of the plant, not just the leaves. If you'd like to know more about the early resorts around Crystal Lake, including Glen Eyrie and Glen Rhoda, and if you missed it last May, I highly recommend Larry White's Golden Age of Crystal Lake Resorts, video replay also accessible through our website. Next slide. Here's another photo that might well have been taken on property immediately adjacent to Crystal Highlands. Now a Grand Traverse Regional Land Conservancy property called Embayment Lakes, it was marked as owned by the W.W. Clark on the plat map in 1915. This is speculation. I've not confirmed yet that the W.W. Clark on the plat map is the same as this William Clark, but it is an excellent winter logging photo from our collection and gives you a good feel for what it might have been like logging in the woods in those days. Next slide. Now, this photo is definitely in the vicinity. It's a photo from the land that would become Thrushwood Orchards, owned by A.J. Rogers, no relation, immediately to the south of Crystal Highlands and still being operated as an orchard today by the Nugent family. This property happens to be across the street from my house. Next slide. In relative terms, logging didn't take that long. Buy a property, build a logging camp, remove the trees, sell it, move on. Thus, the transition to homes and farmland began. Next slide. This photo is another one from the A.J. Rogers family collection. It gives you a good idea of what the land looked like immediately after logging. Stumps and brush were often burned to make way for planting. Sometimes young fruit trees were planted amongst the stumps. Next slide. So logging was hard work. Looked like burning stumps was pretty hard work, too. This guy looks like he's probably had about enough. Next slide. Okay, here we have one of the earliest mentions I found of Crystal Lake Orchards, the predecessor of the western section of the future Highlands, Crystal Highlands Orchards. In 1910, some of the same Oak Park, Illinois residents that bought the lots and built the summer resort homes of Glen Eyrie also developed the land immediately to the north of Glen Eyrie as orchard and farmland. This article in January of 1910 reports the purchase of land and plans to clear and plant fruit trees. A Mr. William Betts is hired for the land clearing job. Next slide. 2 months later, Mr. Betts is reported to have a crew at work and that Mr. Frank Kimball, president of the Crystal Lake Orchards and one of the Oak Park Glen Eyrie men, is pleased with the progress. Next slide. More details about the Chicago developers of Crystal Lake Orchards are provided in Gene Hillman's History of Glen Eyrie. Frank Kimball's daughter, Lois Kimball Jaycox, remembers that her father wanted to develop an orchard on the land behind the Glen Eyrie cottages. He did so in partnership with two other Oak Park men, Dr. William Gleason Willard and Charles H. Reeves, Jr., who's listed here as the secretary and treasurer of the Crystal Lake Orchards in 1911. I was unable to find a photo or much more information about Charles H. Reeves, Jr. However, there is quite a bit of information about the other two men. Next slide. Frank Kimball, president of the Crystal Lake Orchard at its inception, was a member of the Chicago Board of Trade and very active in the Congregational Church at national and at local levels. Next slide. Dr. William Gleason Willard, one of the key partners in the development of the Crystal Lake Orchard, was a prominent physician and an active member of this community. As many of you in this audience know, and some of you are descendants, Dr. Willard was very well known and we're fortunate to have a lot of information about him in the Benzieri Historical Society collections. Next slide. Here's another early reference to the Crystal Lake Orchards. It reports that by November 1910, 80 acres are ready for the plow, and in the spring of 1911, 7,500 fruit trees are planted. You can see by the details in this article, there's quite a lot of diversity of both types of fruit and specific varieties of fruit. Some of these varieties are familiar names today, and some not so much. I wonder how many of the less well-known varieties are still grown in the northwestern Michigan area today. Next slide. I found this gem just a couple weeks ago when reviewing our photos for additional early orchard pictures. I expect the early orchardists tend to share and learn from each other, and that's how this Crystal Lake Orchard blueprint ended up in the Benzieria Historical Society A.J. Rogers family collection. The different cherry, peach, pear, and apple varieties in this blueprint here match up with the article I showed you on the previous slide. So chances are very good this is the blueprint for that initial planting of those 7,500 fruit trees in the Crystal Lake orchards in the spring of 1911. Next slide. Photos of the early fruit trees planted in the Crystal Lake orchards have yet to be found. Kept hoping I'd find some, but I didn't. But here's a photo of A.J. Rogers' neighboring orchard that kind of stand in as a representative. These are young fruit trees in recently cleared land. Next slide. Here's another one. You can see a windmill over to the left, presumably part of an irrigation system. Next slide. By 1913, that North Shore moraine had become known as the North Crystal Region, where much farmland had quickly developed. The early newspapers regularly reported on doings under the title North Crystal. The Reverend Harlow Mills, the very same man for whom this Mills Community House is named, wrote regular columns for the newspaper, including this one about the North Crystal Region. The Reverend Mills led the local Congregationalist Church here in Benzonia from 1896 to 1916, so he had a firsthand view of the area during the logging and early agricultural development period. Next slide. And he obviously loved the area. He talks at great length in many of his pastor's columns about how beautiful it is here. This one's interesting. It's from that same 1913 column. We find an early reference to the Crystal Lake orchards and the comment that less than 3 years ago, these hills were a wilderness of stumps and trees and brush, and now there are 10 to 12,000 fruit trees. Now, it happened pretty fast. Next slide. So this is the plat map from 1915, and you can see

W.W. Clark, the one I was never quite able to confirm was the same as the guy on the with the pile of logs and the horses. Next slide. So 9 years after the first planting of fruit trees on the logged and de-stumped land, here's an advertisement, of course, in an Oak Park, Illinois newspaper for Crystal Lake Orchard's apples. The three orchard pioneers, Frank Kimball, Dr. William Gleason Willard, and Charles H. Reeves Jr., are still leading the company. Now, I really couldn't quite resist researching the winter banana, an apple variety I had never heard of. Evidently, if you stick it in a bag for a few minutes, it smells like bananas. And while not common today, it's still around. I found a reference to it from Tandem Ciders in Sutton's Bay. They make a cider called Sunny Day, and it includes winter banana apples. I haven't gone and tried it out yet, but supposedly that's where some of winter or today's winter banana apples are being used. I don't know if they were making cider out of them in Oak Park in 1920 or not. Next slide. By 1921, another Reverend Mills column wonders if people realize what a famous fruit region North Crystal is. He mentions that there are now 30,000 fruit trees in the adjoining properties of Crystal Lake Orchards, the Kimball and Willard Orchards, and the Rogers Orchards. He again mentions the beautiful views of Six Lakes, Sleeping Bear Point, and the Manitou Islands. I noticed over the many years of newspaper reports that the number of lakes visible from the highlands seems to vary between 5 and 7. I expect the variances are due to the exact location of the observer and the current level of tree growth. Next slide. In the earliest years of the Crystal Lake and Kimball and Willard orchards, the Glen Eyrie resort families supplied fruit picking labor. Jean Hillman's history is full of many such stories, like this one of Frank Kimball's daughter, Lois Jaycox, again, who shares that in those days, pickers were recruited from wherever possible. Next slide. Here's a photo that came into our collection just last year. It shows a Glen Eyrie picker crew. The young man on the left is William Dayton Willard, son of Dr. William Gleason Willard. Looks like they're picking cherries there. This is a really wonderful photo. Next slide. By the 1930 plat map, you can see the transition of ownership to William Dayton Willard. The former German banker is now by Anna Kimball, widow of Frank Kimball. Next slide. This information was generously shared by Carolyn Snow, daughter of Dayton Willard, who took over his father's orchards after being graduated from Michigan State College with a horticulture degree. He was initially well known for his turkey ranch while he waited for his cherry and apple trees to grow. Next slide. This really beautiful label was also shared by Carolyn Snow. Dayton Willard's Crystal Highlands orchards were well known for their fruit for many years. The graphic art on this fruit packing label shows Sleeping Bear Point, the Manitou Islands, Lake Michigan, and Long Lake in the background with the gorgeous orchards in the foreground. This one must have been a label specifically for cherry boxes. Both apples and cherries were grown in the Crystal Highlands orchards. I just love this. Next slide. By the 1957 plat map, you can clearly see the extent of the Crystal Highlands orchard land. After many successful years with fruit and farming, Dayton Willard sold this property in 1969, after which it became the Crystal Highland Owners Association and other subdivisions and farms. Next slide. Here's a copy of the warranty deed, which shows a new corporation, Crystal Highland Orchards, Inc., purchasing the property from William Dayton Willard and his wife. Next slide. Dayton Willard kept his house and the acres surrounding it on Highland Drive, just up from Crystal Drive, when he sold the orchard property. The early residents of the Crystal Highlands Owners Association and lots of other people were very familiar with Dayton Willard's gorgeous flowers. I personally have very clear memories of them when I would walk up the hill from Glen Eyrie to Crystal Highlands in the 1970s. According to his daughter Carolyn, he conducted tours in the summer and took orders for his dahlia bulbs. Next slide. The people with a vision of a new community in Crystal Highlands, the owners of Crystal Highland Orchard, Inc., were Jim and Eileen Kelly from the East Coast. And next slide.
Margin Jack French,

0: from here in Michigan. Their daughter is here with us today. Thank you, Pat. Next slide. And you probably noticed this map in a larger scale as you walked in the door. It's on the easel back there. This is a very early promotional map showing their ideas for building a residential community while managing privacy and ecological balance. The light green indicates potential single residential properties, and the eastern part of that map actually conforms very closely with the first part of the Crystal Highlands Owners Association development. So that would be over here on the far right. Sorry for those of you online, you're not seeing my laser pointer. So the dark green and white indicate potential recreation conservation areas. The brown color shows opportunities for future development. Future development did happen. Some of those areas have been conserved with trails, and some ended up remaining agricultural. You can see there are many trails marked for hiking and horseback riding. Remember the horseback riding part. Next slide. I found this early newspaper advertisement amusing. It's very much in line with the vision detailed in the preceding promotional map. However, I think that while the quote, where you know your neighbors but don't see them very often, end quote, was meant, I'm sure, to emphasize the privacy aspect of the lots, it comes off sounding a little antisocial. Fortunately, the Highlands community has been and continues to be very congenial, with many Highland-wide celebrations, something that has remained steady over the years. Preservation and conservation has also turned out to be a lasting theme, which I'll talk about more in a minute. Next slide. As the transition started from commercial orchard to residential development, Jim Kelly and Jack French's Crystal Highlands Orchard, Inc. hired Roland and Susan Koenig in 1971 to manage the property. Here they are with their son, Matt. The dog is Boomer. And the black and white cat Susan is holding is Paul. You can see a bit of, I think that might be one of the buildings that's still standing up there. Next slide. This picture shows a corner of the old house that was torn down in 1986 and a view of the field before Orchard Lane was built. If it wasn't so hazy, you could see the view of Lake Michigan and the bluffs and the islands in the background. I looked all over for a nice picture of that house before they tore it down, but couldn't find it. Best I could do was corners. Next slide. Here is a view after Highland Drive and Orchard Lane are built and before any of the houses on that side of the Highlands are constructed. You can see that quite a few fruit trees are still in place. Roland and Matt are on bicycles with Paul the cat trailing behind. I expect Susan was taking the picture, which is why there is an unattended bicycle also in the frame. If you look closely at the sign near the top of Orchard Lane, it says, "Welcome to Crystal Highlands." Next slide. Photos of the old farm buildings have proven elusive. This shows part of the barn that was on the property when it was purchased by Crystal Highlands Orchard, Inc. The horses, from left to right, are Ginger, Gemstone, and Valentine. The last two were my horses, who lived up here for a couple of years in the 1970s. I loved riding the Highlands trails and once rode all the way from Highlands down Cooper and Bukaloo roads to the Lake Michigan shore. Got caught in a nasty swamp along the way, as I recall. Horses weren't happy. Next slide. Later on, Jim Kelly built a beautiful new barn and bought a herd of cows known as Belted Galloways, a Scottish breed known for thriving in colder climates. All of us who were living in the Highlands at the time really enjoyed watching them, particularly the calves in the spring. I've heard from many other area residents that they also enjoyed driving up through the Highlands specifically to see the Oreo cows, as they were known. This photo popped up just last week in our Benzie Area Historical Society archive, and thank you to our archivist, Sherry Dundon, for bringing it to my attention. Next slide. Because they were so popular, here's another picture of the cows. Next slide. I promised to explain the significance of the photo on my title slide. The Crystal Highlands Owners Association was formed in 1975. The very first CHOA annual meeting was held on July 31, 1976. Based on the people in this photo and Susan Koenig's memories, she concluded that this is a photo of either the first or the second annual meeting. So this was either 1976 or 1977. There again is a corner of the old house where some of the early meetings were held. Next slide. Remember all those references to beautiful views from the orchards from the 1910s onward? Here's a newspaper advertisement emphasizing the view of five lakes. It also illustrates that by 1975, the new county roads are in place along with utilities. Next slide. When the shift started from orchard to residential properties, there were two old tenant farmers' homes still standing on the east end of the property when it was sold in 1969. One of these houses was restored by Don and Sue Pine in the early 1970s, and Don lives there today and is with us today. This is the house in which Roland and Susan Koenig lived for a time, a house whose story was told in the poster displayed in the museum last year, which we've got in the back as well. So despite having been abandoned, the windows broken out and animal inhabitation, both the original tenant farmers' houses were sturdy, and both have been expanded into beautiful homes today. There are many graphic and entertaining stories about reclaiming these houses from the wildlife, which I won't go into today. Next slide. The first new house built in Crystal Highlands with construction started in 1972 may well have been the Neil and June Fuller house. Neil and June's son Larry says they bought the house in 1974 and named it Wind, Sand, and Stars after a famous book by a French pilot, as both his parents had been pilots in the 1940s. June Fuller served as secretary in the CHOA for many years, and I knew her during the time period I was on the board. This house is still in the Fuller family today, and it's on the east side of the Highlands just up Spring Valley from Crystal Lake. Next slide. The 1981 plat map is a nice snapshot showing the roads and development of the subdivisions. You can see Highland Drive and White Birch Trail, which were built in 1972. Point them out. White Birch Trail, this is Spring Valley, and then this is Highland Drive. And then Orchard Lane has not yet been paved. Next slide. This chart gives you an idea of how the Crystal Highlands Owners Association has grown over the years. The yellow bars show new construction and the orange the total. You can see in the 1970s that new construction is slightly less than the total because it counted those original two tenant farmers' houses. The total homes here represent only the Crystal Highlands Owners Association houses because we counted them all when we were putting together our history. If you count houses in the additional subdivisions of Long Lake Heights and Crystal Highlands Preserve and the scattering of houses on unplatted properties, the total today in the Highlands is probably closer to 50. Next slide. These photos are from Judith Meyer, daughter of Bob and Peg Hawes, who built their house in the Highlands in the 1980s and epitomized the outdoor culture developing in the Highlands, such as tennis, kayaking on Crystal Lake, and cross-country skiing on the trails. Bob was the property manager for the CHOA for a number of years, and I have many fond memories of building and maintaining trails with him and Peg. Next slide. When I mentioned parties at the beginning of this presentation, there's never a shortage of opportunities to socialize in Crystal Highlands. Over our first 50 years, we've had a fine variety of happy get-togethers, parties on the beach, in the recreation area, around a fire pit on a cold spring day, a toga party in the old foundational ruins. Don probably remembers that one. lots and lots of work parties for shared property maintenance, too. Even the pandemic couldn't keep us down. We moved our celebrations outdoors, and several of us formed the Pandemic Dog Posse that met for daily walks around the Highlands, rain, snow, or shine. You can see my dog again up there in the middle. It was really difficult to select representative photos for this slide. There were literally hundreds to choose from. Pickleball, golfing, Christmas tree decorating, euchre, the list goes on. Next slide. In addition to community, Crystal Highlands has always been about the beauty of the area, the views of the forest, the old orchards, and the many lakes. This is a view of Crystal Lake from the end of Spring Valley Drive. All of those early descriptions of the orchard developed after the logging was done in the early 1900s mentioned the gorgeous views. All of the promotional material about the development of the Crystal Highland Orchard, Inc. emphasized the importance of preserving nature. Next slide. To bring you back to the present day, Long Lake Heights subdivision was created on 27 acres in the 1980s, and Crystal Highlands Preserve subdivision was created on 40 acres in the 1990s. Next slide. As the new subdivisions came along, removing many favorite trails, the discussion about conservation became more intense. In 1993, Crystal Highland Orchard, Inc. put a conservation easement in place with the Grand Travers Regional Land Conservancy and then gifted that property to the Crystal Highlands Owners Association. This piece of property on the west end of the Highlands is known as the Bowl. I actually texted Susan Koenig last night because I couldn't remember why it was called the Bowl. According to her, it's called the Bowl because it's kind of an open depression area surrounded by higher ground and trees. Next slide. In 2004, the Crystal Highlands Owner Association itself was finally robust enough to purchase a 40-acre parcel on land contract from Crystal Highland Orchards, Inc. to preserve it in an undeveloped state. This property across the street from the CHOA recreation area along Highland Drive was initially referred to as the Back 40. At some point, I don't know when, we started calling it the North 40. The purchase was completed in 2024, and this land was also put under a conservation easement. Next slide. As you can see from this map, the CHOA now has approximately 66 acres protected with the Grand Travers Regional Land Conservancy, which shares extensive property lines with their Embayment Lakes Preserve. So it's pretty well marked here. The blue areas are our conservation land. There's the Grand Travers Regional Land Conservancy. And so we maintain quite a number of trails on that land today. Next slide. Here's a picture taken on the North 40 a year ago when we placed a bench commemorating our CHOA founders, Jim Kelly and Jack French. One of the conditions of our conservancy agreement is to maintain the open fields as well as the existing forest to encourage diversity of both plants and animals. Next slide. Out of concern for the protection and preservation of these natural areas, the CHOA worked with Dr. Linda Tamasma, hope I'm pronouncing that correctly, a certified forest and wildlife consultant, to understand more about what makes this property critical habitat and to develop a long-term land stewardship plan. The cover page of the resulting plan is a really nice aerial photo of the two pieces of land showing the mix of open meadow, wetlands, and forested uplands, as well as the two long property lines with the Embayment Lakes. You can see the bowl, and one labeled Highlands Tract is the one we call the North 40. You can see a tiny bit of Rush Lake in the upper right-hand corner, and I'm not sure, but maybe a hint of Long Lake at the very top on the left-hand side. The CHOA has also received grants from the Natural Resources Conservation Service to support removal of invasive species and replant with native wildflowers, shrubs, and trees. Next slide. As part of the land stewardship plan, the CHOA members have been on a several-year mission to replant a section of the North 40 known as the Ghost Forest, where a stand of Douglas fir trees have died and started to be overrun with invasive honeysuckle and garlic mustard. Partnering with the Benzie Conservation District, taking advantage of their expertise and their seedling sales, CHOA started a process of replanting this area in the spring of 2019. Since then, nearly 200 trees have been planted and quite a lot of honeysuckle and garlic mustard removed. This is a photo of one of our most dedicated gardeners, Andrea Grix, with a thriving tulip poplar tree. Now we can go to the next slide. And my mama bluebird here. We've got two bluebird boxes that we put in our CHOA recreation area just a couple of years ago. We've had a couple families already. And the next slide is a wood duck box in a spot we call the Frog Pond in the North 40. While no wood ducks have been spotted in it yet, we did have a family of common mergansers last spring. Next slide. Here's a picture of our big 50th anniversary event hosted last July by one of our new families. Personally, having been around Crystal Highlands since the 1970s, I continue to be grateful for how our neighborhood has grown and the new members that have joined us. Next slide. This is a drone photo taken by one of my nephews 4 years ago. You can see on the left our neighboring orchard that developed by the A.J. Rogers family in the 1910s and the source of all those lovely early orchard photos. Moving to the right, you can see the east side of the CHOA with a glimpse of White Birch Trail, kind of here. And then this valley is the steep hill going down Spring Valley Road to Crystal Lake. And then up here is the Crystal Highlands Preserve subdevelopment. And as you move over to the right, you can see the west end of the Highlands, a little glimpse of Long Lake. Of course, Crystal Lake looking marvelous in the background there. And I think if you squint just a little bit, you can kind of see Lake Michigan along the horizon. So there you have it, glacial moraines to logging, orchards to communities. I want to thank my Benzie Area Historical Society colleagues for all of their help.
1: You've been listening to The History of Crystal Highlands, part of the Benzie Area Historical Society's Benzonia Academy Lecture Series. Tune in at the same time next week to learn more about the history of Benzie County. This is WUWU.
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Tune in for the What's Up With You morning show every weekday from 9 to 11 a.m., where different hosts will be talking to your neighbors here in Benzie County and letting you know what's going on around town.

And you are listening to WUWU 100.1 LPFM Frankfurt, Alberta. And more specifically, you are listening to Living in the Alt. My name's Lily. I'm going to be the host for this. So for those of you who don't know how I run this show, for the first song, I do a one-song set at the beginning to show just kind of how I run the show. I basically give the meaning that I found, and then I play the song. But for sets that have multiple songs, I basically use the songs to tell a story, and or they all have a similar theme. So the first song is, it's one I didn't necessarily grow up with this song, but I grew up with this group. So it's a song that criticizes the exploitation that is just an innate side effect of imperialism. So, you know, heavy topic, but great song. The song is Welcome to the Occupation by REM. So, without any further ado, because let's face it, you're here for music, and so am I. So let's get this music going.

And that was Welcome to the Occupation by REM. So now you kind of have a rough idea for what I like to do. So we're going to go into a full set. So our first song is basically about how after a lot of mistreatment, it can finally break someone down. A lot of things just piling on can finally just lead to a person crumbling and struggling to come back from the state that is basically the bottom. The second song is about trying to come back into yourself in spite of the anxiety and the stress that has built up in your life. The third song is about feeling overwhelmed with negative thoughts and overthinking about yourself. If you couldn't tell what the theme is, I'd say it's pretty obvious at this point. And the final song is about how even though life may be beating you down, you can always find your person somewhere and make your way through the world together. So it's showing how the world can beat you down, and sometimes you can beat yourself down, but when you find either a person or a thing, or when you find comfort and you have that comfort, it makes life just that much more colorful and that much easier. Now, for the names of the songs, we're going to start off with This Hell by Air Traffic Controller, followed by Sing to Me by Misio and Death Standing Timefall, then Riot by Arrested Youth, and finally Alone Together by Fallout Boy. So this one will basically stay in the alt-rock vibe. It'll kind of filter around which subgenres of alt-rock it'll be in, but that's the general gist of it. Now, I'm interested to know what you guys may think of what I'm playing, or if you have recommendations for future shows, you can text 231-774-6360. That is 231-774-6360. So, without any more waiting, here is This Hell by Air Traffic Controller.

And that was Alone Together by Fall Out Boy. So, you see what I was saying about that set? It's a great sounding set. It's got some great music. But you're in store for even more great music because we have quite a bit of time. Now, this next set, I kind of made a mistake when I was working on it. I thought I added a song to the playlist. Proceeded to not add the song to the playlist. So the song that made this one, like, you know, uplifting is, it got forgotten. And I don't even remember which song name it was, because on my notes, I don't write the song name. I just write the meaning of the song. I should probably start writing the names in it too. But we're rolling with a 3-song set for this one. So our first song in the set has a very simple meaning. It's basically just about feeling disconnected from yourself and feeling weighed down

0: them further and further down. There is a reason why my boyfriend calls this show Depression the Show. He means it with love. I know he does, because if he didn't, not actually. So, for the names of the songs and general vibes, we're going to start off with Birthday Suit by Cosmo Sheldrake, followed by A Sadness Runs Through Him by The Hoosiers, and finally, Roses Red, Violent Blue. This song is dumb, I think is the name. By Stone Sour. So we're going to start off with a, like, indie folk vibe, go into an alt rock vibe, then kind of into a alt metal ish vibe, I think, if I remember right. But great music. And remember, if you have any song recommendations, you can text 231-774-6360, or you could follow me on my socials, which is living_in_the_alt. Living and alt are capitalized. If you have any song recommendations, anything that, any notes that you have about how I run the show, because I know the way I run the show is a little weird and not necessarily what a lot of people would do, but that's all part of the fun, right? So, without any more waiting, because I like the music, I'm absolutely going to be singing a couple of these songs in here. So, if you end up singing, no, we're singing together. So, without any more wait, here is Birthday Suit by Cosmo Sheldrake.
1: Way down by morning,

And that was Roses Red, Violent Blue, This Song Is Dumb, and So Am I by Stone Sour. Now, what a name for a song, right? Like, that, it's a wild, weird name for a song, but I believe we've kind of seen weirder. I feel like it's a standard in alternative spaces to pick the weirdest song name possible. Now, moving on from that, I'm going to do a quick pause on the music for a second once everything loads and give a little update about what the weather may be, what it's looking like for the night. Now, currently, it's looking like our air quality is still in that dangerous level. It's still 255. Now, it's looking like it'll go down to where, like, tomorrow at around 7, it'll get down to about 148, which, that's a big drop. And a drop that's definitely needed for this area. But it's looking like our temperatures, our real feel, the lowest one I'm seeing overnight is going to be 65. No, 64. So keep that in mind. There's very little chance of rain at all throughout the night. Like, up until 8 a.m., there's 0% chance of rain for the rest of the night. Then at 8, it's saying, like, 12, 16. So tomorrow, mid-late morning, there may be some storms, some rain, some thunderstorms. But you can use that as an expectance for it to get warm. Because after that, the real feel goes up into 86. Ugh. Not a fun real feel. But it's better than a few days ago where I was at work. It was saying the actual temperature was like 74, right? But the real feel on a 74 day was 96. Safe to say, no one sat outside at the place where I work. So, yeah, pay attention to the weather. Primarily, do what you can with the air quality. We come out of our air quality alert at around noon tomorrow. So, hopefully, it'll be lower than even predicted, and it'll be more at a healthy level. Now, back to the deep dive into the music. Now, this is the set that I lovingly call my political set, right? Now, for one of the songs, I will not actually say what it's about. I feel like it's the name of the song itself I wrote as the description because the name describes it so well. So our first song is talking about how people can overcome an oppressive government but end up becoming exactly what they overthrew. Exactly what they sought to destroy. The second one is a tribute to the victims of the Armenian genocide. When you hear the group name, it'll make sense for that one. The third one is one that I grew up closely hearing. There's two versions. You will hear the best version here tonight because the one version is okay, but I like this version better. And it's a song that's talking about how sometimes when you're in a space,
you're trying to see the good things that are hidden behind a wall, you know? And sometimes things leak over, but you can't see the whole story, and that can be a struggle. That can be something people struggle with. And now for the last meaning of the song meaning. I literally just wrote the song name, Where is the Love? Like, I don't know how else to describe it. Now, for the song names, we're going to start off with Peasant's Throne by Lilith Max, followed by Holy Mountains by System of a Down, then 99 Luftballons by Nena, and finally, Where is the Love by the Black Eyed Peas. So, you're going to see a pretty drastic shift in musical style and genres throughout this, but I feel like that's what makes it even better, to show that talking about things like this, it's not just one genre or one group or anything like that. It's people taking their own experiences and trying to put it and share it in a way that isn't overtly just, gah, you know? So, I've yapped enough. So, I'm not going to make you guys listen to me yap a little any longer. Here is Peasant's Throne by Lilith Max.

And that was Where Is the Love by the Black Eyed Peas. Now, I know that that was a pretty dark, heavy set. To be fair, a lot of my music tends to be heavy topic-wise, but I figured Where's the Love by the Black Eyed Peas would be a great palate cleanser, you know? That was still on topic. So, this next set is a little different. We're gonna fall more into the style of music I grew up listening to. And when I say the band names and everything, it'll make sense. So the first song is about panic as chaos unfolds and sets in. Like, when chaos is happening around you, sometimes your brain doesn't let you do anything else besides panic. Now, the second song, oddly enough, is empowering despite the vibe. It's called a self-empowerment through painful experiences and turning them into learning moments to grow even more in and learn to become a better version of you. Then the third song is about picking yourself up despite everything going on, despite the world trying to consistently beat you down. It's about you getting back up and making that difference and making that change. And that the fourth and final song of the set is about changing painful moments into reasons to fight to be better than who you currently are. So this set is also kind of like a palate cleanser for all of it. It starts off not as much so, but then it ends up being so. So now for the song names. We're going to start off with Everything Went Numb by Streetlight Manifesto, followed by Black Wedding by In This Moment and Rob Halford, then Walk by the Foo Fighters, and finally War of Change by Thousand Foot Crutch. You are listening to WUWU 100.1 LPFM Frankfurt, Alberta, and more specifically, you're listening to Living in the Alt. So I hope you guys have been enjoying this music and will continue to enjoy the music, because guess what? I've got more music for you. So, without any further ado, here is Everything Went Numb by Streetlight Manifesto.